0: supper time is just east of Red Deer, Alberta, known as the Deer Valley Meadows Gospel Jamboree. And among the numerous groups in concert are the host group, the Fair Family Band, gospel music instrumentalist, singer, songwriter, and comedian Tim Lovelace, and a group from Boise, Idaho, the Liberty Quartet, a group we featured just last weekend here on Heart of the Sun. From their 2024 album called Living Free, here they come with Everything's Different Now.
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0: Everything's Different Now. That's music of the Liberty Quartet. And if you enjoyed the music of the Liberty Quartet and are living in or near the province of Alberta, you've got a bunch of opportunities to see them in concert. Monday night, they sing in Barrhead, Alberta. Wednesday night in Grand Prairie at Oasis Church on 101 Avenue in Grand Prairie. Thursday night at White Court Baptist Church. Friday night in Camrose at Century Meadows Baptist Church. Next Saturday, they sing in Calgary at Southside Victory Church Fellowship. And next Sunday, June 14th, at Park Meadows Baptist in Lethbridge. Our listeners in Tabor will want to take special note of that Liberty Quartet in Lethbridge next Sunday at 6:30 p.m. 2 weekends from now is an event right near Medicine Hat, Alberta. It's the Bow Island Gospel Jamboree. And among the groups and concerts, a family group called De Friesens, as well as the Giesbrecht family from Lacrete, Alberta. Just had the privilege of working with the Giesbrecht family doing 6 concerts all over Manitoba. They're coming up with the gospel classic Farther Along. I talked to the dad of the bunch, Jeremiah Giesbrecht, about the song.
1: Yes, Farther Along was the song that our girls would do when we were, I think before we were even traveling or singing at jamborees or music events. And it was just the three little girls, Hadassah, Shekinah, and Grace, in the kitchen. I would come home and they were washing the dishes, helping mom, and the little tenor and the alto and Hadassah singing the main. It was just it touched me in a special way, and I thought, you know what, I should take time and share this with the world.
0: That's Jeremiah Giesbrecht. Here he comes with the rest of the Giesbrecht family.

Farther Along. That's music of the Giesbrecht family. Familiar gospel song. Gold City recorded it back around 10 years ago and took it to the top 20. We'll be featuring songs by Gold City later on, by the way. They're on a gospel music cruise heading to Alaska. But I'm getting ahead of myself because way before that, the Three Heath Brothers will be singing in North Dakota. Singing in Bismarck, North Dakota on Wednesday the 24th. Off their 2019 album, Who We Are, here they come with Shake in His Shoes.

Shaking His Shoes. That's music of the three Heath brothers. And if you want to enjoy their energetic and inspiring concert, they'll be singing in Bismarck, North Dakota, Wednesday, June 24th, 7 o'clock. Just after that, in Winkler, Manitoba, is the Thousand Oaks Gospel Camp. That runs Friday, June 26th through Sunday, the 28th. Lots of local groups in concert, the Brandon Burgers from New Haven, Indiana, and a family group from west of Edmonton, the Fair Family Band. Here they come. This is off an album that is releasing this very weekend, a project called Amazing Love, a hymns collection, the Fair Family Band with Wayfaring Stranger.

0: Wayfaring Stranger, that's the Fair Family Band. That's off their brand new project called Amazing Love, a hymns collection. And this very weekend, they are singing at the Deer Valley Meadows Gospel Jamboree east of Red Deer, Alberta, 3 weekends from now in Winkler, Manitoba, at the Thousand Oaks Gospel Camp. And among the many groups singing at Thousand Oaks, a local quartet called the Glory Bound Quartet. They're going to sing for us in our next package of the program. First, it's time for the Southern Gospel Concert Connection. Our weekly 60-second look at area concerts is coming right up.
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0: Welcome to the Southern Gospel Concert Connection, our weekly 60-second look at Saskatchewan Gospel Concerts, right here on Country Music Radio. Well, thankfully, it's not very often that we announce an event and tell you it's actually canceled for that year, but such is the case for an event that usually happens next weekend at Manitou Lake Bible Camp. The Manitou Lake Gospel Jamboree canceled for 2026. Plans are in the works for an exciting musical event a year later. Let's talk about what is happening, and it's happening in July. The Love Gospel Jamboree is coming to the Community of Love just west of Nipawin. In concert, Glory Bound, the Quartet from Manitoba, Rachel Dansock, the Fair Family Band, Ivan Chartrand, Crimson River, and more, all at the Love Gospel Jamboree grounds, July 10, 11, and 12. July 17, 18, and 19 is the Everything Gospel Music Festival, comes to the community of Haig, a half hour northeast of Saskatoon.
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0: And that's our look at the Southern Gospel Concert Connection. If you want more information on those concerts, the place to go is our website, heartofthesouth.ca. That's heartofthesouth.ca. Let's get back to music and our look at concerts coming our way this summer. 3 weekends from now, our Manitoba listeners will want to take note that the Thousand Oaks Gospel Camp is happening in Winkler, Manitoba, the Winkler Park and Exhibition Grounds. And the local quartet Glory Bound among those in the lineup. Here they come, I'm Not Ashamed.

0: I'm Not Ashamed. That's music of the Glory Bound Quartet, singing 3 weekends from now in Winkler at the Thousand Oaks Gospel Camp. And that is one of Manitoba's biggest music festivals each summer. Well, the Torchman Quartet from St. Catharines, Ontario would love to be in the lineup of the Thousand Oaks Gospel Camp. I'm sure they aren't this year, but our listeners in Ontario will want to take note that they are singing at the Muskoka Bible Center near Huntsville. That's happening on July 3rd. They're coming up with a song called Live for God. I talked to their bass singer, John Heisey, about the song.
1: A friend of ours, Tony Turner, introduced us to that from Nashville. And a lot of the Nashville recordings, I mean, the authors, they put a whole pile of songs in, and then you never know who the writer is. But no, it is a good lyric, and that's one thing we look for in a song, is we don't want to just do something that's fun to sing necessarily. We like to have fun, but we like to have something that has a little bit of a meat to the lyrics.
0: That's John Heisey, joined here by the rest of the Torchmen. This is off their album, Moving Up.

Live for God. That's music of the Torchman Quartet. They're from St. Catharines, Ontario, and they're singing all over Ontario here in these spring and summer months, including Friday, July 3rd at the Muskoka Bible Center in Huntsville, Ontario. Well, just after the Torchmen sing at the Muskoka Bible Center, Friday, June 3rd, the Collingsworth family and Greater Vision head to Alaska. It's called the Inspirational Encounter Cruise with the Collingsworth family. Here's a song the Collingsworth family took to number 12 back in 2011. A song called I Know. Every

I know that's music of the Collingsworth family, and I know that they are scheduled to sing on a cruise to Alaska, leaving out of Seattle on Saturday, July 4th. And on that cruise as well, Greater Vision. Here's one of their many hits that they recorded. This one goes back about 26 years. It's called So Much God.

0: So Much God, That's Greater Vision. And if you want to catch Greater Vision and the Cullingsworth family in concert and enjoy fellowship and the beauty of seeing Alaska, as well as Western British Columbia, Washington State, you want to be on the Inspiration Encounter Cruise with the Cullingsworth family, July 4 through 11. Now, as that Inspiration Encounter Cruise returns to port on Saturday, July 11th, the Love Gospel Jamboree will be in full swing. It happens west of Nipawin, Saskatchewan. We'll feature an artist scheduled to sing there, Rachel Dansock, right after this.
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0: Well, if you've ever found yourself on the road to Nipawin, Saskatchewan, just a little bit west of Nipawin, you'll find a sign that says you are in love, the town of Love, Saskatchewan. Well, from July 10th through the 12th, the Love Gospel Jamboree happens right near Love, Saskatchewan. And among those in concert, from Estevan, Saskatchewan, Rachel Dansock. Here she comes with a song the Martins made famous, Don't Want to Miss a Thing.

0: Don't want to miss a thing. That's Rachel Dansuk from her 2013 project called Born to Sing. And she is scheduled to sing Friday, July 10th through Sunday the 12th in Love, Saskatchewan. And while that's happening, the family group The Kregans are touring Minnesota. They're in Fairmont Friday, July 10th, in Hinckley Saturday the 11th, and in Storden, Minnesota, the morning of Sunday, July 12th. I talked to Jordan Cregan, group leader of The Kregans, about the song Let There Be Praise.
1: Let There Be Praise is the opening track on this latest album, and that's actually a song that Sandy Patty recorded back in the late 80s, Let There Be Praise, and we decided to bring it back with four part harmony and a big orchestra, and it's got a lot of energy, and it's a lot of fun to sing.
0: That's Jordan Cregan, joined here by the rest of The Kregans from a project called Monday Faith.

Let There Be Praise. That's music of the Kragans. And by the way, as Jordan mentioned before that song, Sandy Patty made that song famous. And if you're wanting to catch Sandy Patty in concert, she's been touring with the Gaither Homecoming artists lately. We had a chance to see her in Eden Prairie, Minnesota, just a few weeks back. And she'll be touring New England and the Eastern Canadian provinces in late summer, early autumn. And we'll tell you all about that just a little bit later on in the program. Right now, we're talking about the Kragans. They're scheduled to sing in Minnesota in mid-July. Here's a song they've currently got in the top 30, God's Love and Me.

0: God's Loving Me. That's music of the Kragans. That song on the May chart at number 27. The Kragans will be singing in Minnesota in July, Friday the 10th in Fairmont, Minnesota, Saturday the 11th in Hinckley, Minnesota, and Sunday the 12th in the morning service in Storden, Minnesota. Also happening Sunday the 12th, the Irwins are singing in Ham Lake, Minnesota, at Radisson Road Baptist Church. They're going to sing for us right after this.
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0: We're looking at artists coming to sing all over the Heart of the South listening area, and currently we're featuring a couple of artists singing in Minnesota in mid-July. The Kragans will be in three communities in Minnesota from July 10th through the 12th, and the evening of Sunday, July 12th, the Irwins will be in Ham Lake, Minnesota. They've got a song that was recently in the top 10. Here it comes. It's called Joy Is Gonna Come. Some

Joy Is Gonna Come. That's music of the Irwins, a song that charted at number 9 in the month of April. And the Irwins are singing in Minnesota in July, Sunday, July 12th at 6 at Radisson Road Baptist Church in Ham Lake, Minnesota. Later on that week, an event comes to southern Alberta called the Willow Creek Gospel Jamboree. It happens in the town of Granum, and among the artists in concert, the Doe Family. Here they come with the song Walkin' Down

0: Walking Down the Road, that's music of the Doe family, and I hope they won't be walking down the road, but driving all the way from Bromhead, Saskatchewan to Granham, Alberta, where they are scheduled to sing from July 17th through the 19th. And right in the middle of the Willow Creek Gospel Jamboree on Saturday, July 18th, is another gospel cruise heading to Alaska. It's called the IMC Retreat at Sea 2026 Alaska Cruise. Some great teaching happening on that cruise, and wonderful Christian music featuring Gold City, Point of Grace, Taranda Green, Scotty Inman, and more. Gold City's been around for some 45 years, and so they've had some tremendous success in those years, and we've got one of their many number one songs to kick off hour two right after this.
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South. Welcome to Hour 2 of Heart of the South, where featuring groups coming in concert throughout the summer months. And in this package of music, we look at groups coming to sing at IMC's Retreat at Sea 2026 Alaska Cruise. And in that incredible artist lineup is Gold City. Here's one of their numerous number one songs, In Time, On Time, Every Time. It was number one in February of 1999. Yeah.

in time, on time, every time. That's music of Gold City. And your chance to catch Gold City in concert is July 18th through the 25th on the IMC Retreat at Sea 2026 Alaska Cruise. They'll be joined by Scotty Inman. Here's his top 20 tune from just recently, I Know It's You.

Know It's You, that's Scotty Inman. That song for the month of May charted at number 17. And if you enjoyed his music and want to enjoy the beauty of the West Coast, you'll want to be on the IMC Retreat at Sea 2026 Alaska Cruise, leaving out of Seattle Saturday, July 18th. Duranda Green's on the cruise as well. Here she comes with the song All I

0: I Need, that's Taranda Green, one of several artists, singing on the IMC Retreat at Sea 2026 Alaska Cruise. Traveling through Juneau, Alaska, Glacier Bay, Icy Straits, Sitka, Ketchikan, as well as Victoria, British Columbia, between July 18th and the 25th. And while that cruise is enjoying the beauty of the West Coast, Canada's double portion will be enjoying the beauty of Looseland Bible Camp in Western Saskatchewan. They're singing at the family camp there from July 22nd through the 25th. They're going to sing for us right after this.
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0: Canada's double portion has had a busy 2026. They did a tour down along the west coast of the USA, as far as Arizona, I believe. And not too long after that, toured all the way to Halifax, Nova Scotia. Well, in just a couple of weeks, they'll be in Wisconsin for several concerts. Then June 24th at Kettleston Gospel Camp on the shores of Last Mountain Lake, Saskatchewan. Then at the Milk River Gospel Jamboree in Malta, Montana. And then at Family Camp at Looseland Bible Camp, Wednesday, July 22nd through Saturday the 25th. They're coming up with a song called Choose Me, Use Me. I talked to Duncan Hemmerling, group leader, about the song.
2: Choose Me, Use Me. That's a song my sister wrote, my oldest sister. You know, it's a great song because it's a prayer to the Lord that God will use us. And I can tell you that if you make yourself available to God, if you say, Lord, I may not have a singing talent, I may not have a talent in speaking, I may not have a lot of talents, maybe I don't think I have any talents, but God, I'm going to give you my life. God will take your life and He will do incredible things with it. God doesn't need more singers or writers or speakers. He just needs people who are willing to say, God, just use me. And you may do those things, but ultimately it's got to be our heart just saying, God, you show me what to do and I'll be willing to do it. Because bottom line is, it comes down to us being willing to do it. God can tell me to go sing somewhere, but if I'm not willing to go, what's He going to do? God may say, you speak to that person. If you're not willing to speak, it does no good. So first of all, we have to have a willing heart that says, God, whatever you ask me to do, I will do it. And that's not easy because it gets us out of our comfort zone. And I don't find it easy sometimes. So choose me, use me. It's a prayer to the Lord.
0: That's Duncan Hemmerling, joined here by the rest of Canada's double portion.

Choose Me, Use Me. That's music of Canada's Double Portion. Your chance to catch them is in Wisconsin, June 20th and 21st at Kettleston Gospel Camp, Wednesday, July 24th in Malta, Montana, the last weekend of June at Family Camp at Looseland Bible Camp in Looseland, Saskatchewan, July 22nd through the 25th, as well as at the Peace Country Gospel Jamboree near Beaver Lodge, Alberta, Friday, July 31st through Sunday, August 2nd. Now, there is quite a lineup of artists coming to the Peace Country Gospel Jamboree near Beaver Lodge midsummer. So if you've been itching for a road trip, you might want to keep that one in mind. And we're going to take a look at that just a little bit later on in this package of the program. But back to the weekend before that. While Canada's Double Portion sings at Looseland Bible Camp, way out in the Maritimes, the Right Road Quartet will be visiting New Brunswick, singing in the morning service of Living Hope Church in Zeeland, New Brunswick, and that night at 6 in Ripples, New Brunswick. Here they come with a song that I think inspired the name of the group, the song Walking on the Right Road.

0: Walking on the Right Road. That's the Right Road Quartet. And they will be taking the right road to Zeeland, New Brunswick. Sunday, July 26th, at 10 o'clock start time for that morning service. And that night at 6, the Right Road Quartet singing in Ripples, New Brunswick. Looks like they're only two stops in Canada on this particular tour. And that brings us to the following weekend, July 31st to August 2nd, the weekend of the Peace Country Gospel Jamboree. Peace Country is one of Canada's top summer gospel festivals. Jeff and Sherry Easter have been a part of the event numerous times. And in my conversation with Jeff Easter some years ago, he reflected on a rather unique time they had at the Peace Country Gospel Jamboree.
1: Here I got a ticket while I got pulled over. They didn't give me a ticket. So, okay, we don't have a Tim. You'll love this story. We don't have a Tim Hortons down here. So we're at Grand Prairie, and we did our first show. I called Tim Hortons. I said, do y'all have a jelly filled donut? And they said, we got three left. I said, save them for me. I'm on my way. I jump in the rental van, the whole group, plow down this road, get to the main road, run the stop sign, and there sits a policeman. So he pulls me over. Let me see your driver's license. I'm thinking, I left my driver's license in the cabin. I don't have driver's license on me, and I'm in a rental car. And so I showed him the rental agreement. Then he says, where are you going in such a hurry? I said, you ain't going to believe this, but we don't have a Tim Hortons. And they got three jelly-filled donuts waiting on me. And he started laughing. He said, well, first of all, you don't have your driver's license. You're out of the country. You're in a rental car. I don't even know how to write you a ticket. You just slow her down and go get your donuts. So that's pretty cool. You guys were good to me.
0: That's Jeff Easter. And just for the record, we don't necessarily condone that kind of driving. This weekend, they're singing in Harlan, Kentucky, as well as Reidsville, North Carolina. In September, by the way. They're doing a Gaither cruise of New England as well as Eastern Canada. And we'll tell you all about that a little later on in the program. Now, they are not part of the Peace Country Gospel Jamboree this year, but the group Chosen Road is in the lineup. Here they come with Nothing But the Blood.

0: Nothing But the Blood, that's Chosen Road. They are among quite a lineup of artists singing at the Peace Country Gospel Jamboree July 31st through August 2nd. Among the other artists coming to Peace Country is Lisa Brokop, well-known country music singer. And while she's best known for her country music, she's recently released a project called The God I Know. This extremely honest and vulnerable collection of songs gives the listener a glimpse into the spiritual journey Lisa has been on and includes that common denominator that has always been in this Canadian songbird's music. So Lisa Brokop, Chosen Road, Mid-South, Quinthronis with Before the Throne, and lots of other artists scheduled to be presenting music at the 2026 Peace Country Gospel Jamboree, July 31st through August 2nd. What else is happening in August? Lots of stuff. We'll take a look at that in our next package of the program.
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0: Our look at the Southern gospel concerts across the Heart of the South listening area has arrived in August. The second weekend in August is an event called Concert in the Country. It happens in Millet, Alberta, Friday, August 14th through Sunday the 16th. Saturday of that weekend, the Martinsville Open Air Gospel Festival takes place. That's just north of Saskatoon. And that evening in Minnesota, the Chitons sing in Hinckley at First Presbyterian of Hinckley, Minnesota. Here they come off their recent album, Hymn Favorites Volume 1, Our God, He is Alive.

our God, He is alive. That's music of the Chitons, a family group with roots in the Caribbean. They'll be in concert in Hinckley, Minnesota, Saturday, August 15th at 6:30 p.m. 2 weeks after that is an event in the Twin Cities of Minnesota called the Hallelujah Homecoming. It's hosted by this group, Sweetwater Revival. Here they come with Hallelujah to the Lamb.

Hallelujah to the Lamb, that Sweet Water Revival. They've got numerous concerts throughout the summer months. Kind of the biggest event of those is Saturday, August 29th, 4 p.m. at Trinity Evangelical Church of Lakeville, Minnesota. Their special guests this year are Karen Peck and New River, a group that recently distinguished themselves as the Southern Gospel group with the most number one songs. This is one of their earliest ones, a song called 4 Days Late. It was number one in December of 2000 and January of 2001. The news

0: 4 days late. That's Karen Peck and New River with one of their more than 20 number one songs. And they're scheduled to be singing in Lakeville, Minnesota, Saturday, August 29th at 4, as special guests of the all-female quartet Sweetwater Revival. A week after that event takes place, Saturday, September 5th, is the Gaither Homecoming Farewell Canada and New England Cruise 2026. Our final package of music will feature groups you can catch on that Farewell Canada and New England Cruise. It's history in the making right after this.
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0: Our final package of music features groups that you can catch on a historic gospel music cruise, the Gaither Homecoming Farewell Canada and New England Cruise 2026. It leaves out of Boston Harbor and ends up in Quebec City. On that cruise is Jeff and Sherry Easter. This song was recently released to radio by the Easters. It's called No Rock.

No Rock, music of Jeff and Sherry Easter. They are among 20 or so artists singing on the Gaither Homecoming Farewell Canada and New England Cruise 2026. Linda Randall is scheduled to be there as well. Here she comes from the Timeless album, If the Lord Wasn't Walking By My Side.

If the Lord Wasn't Walking by My Side. That's Linda Randall, one of about 20 artists singing on the Gaither Homecoming Farewell Canada and New England Cruise 2026. Among the many other artists on the cruise is Joseph Habedank. Here he comes with a song that reached the top two in the month of May. It's called The Church.

The Church. That's music of Joseph Habedank, one of about 20 top gospel artists singing at the Gaither Homecoming Farewell Canada and New England Cruise 2026 from September 5th through the 12th. A Southern gospel group that was part of that Gaither Homecoming lineup for many years was the family group The Neelands. Two summers ago, three members of the Neelands, along with four others, lost their lives when the aircraft they were in went down. The lone surviving member, Autumn Neelands-Streetman, carries on the family's musical legacy today. Just before that tragedy in 2024, the Neelands had released an album called Loving You, and the first song they sent to radio from that project was a song co-written by Larry Gatlin and Bill Gaither called There's a Hole in the Heart, a song that went on to be number one in December of 2024.

There's a Hole in the Heart. Music of the Neelands. That song was nominated for the Favorite Song of 2025. It was number one in December of 2024. And while three of the four members of the Neelands lost their lives in July of 2024, Autumn Neeland-Streetman carries on the musical legacy today. And she's scheduled to be on the Gaither Homecoming Farewell Canada and New England Cruise 2026 in September. Joining Autumn on that cruise will be The Sound, The Martins, Gordon Moat, Kevin Williams, Gene MacDonald, Woody Wright, Lady Love Smith, Sandy Patty, Mark Lowry, and many, many other top gospel artists. The Gaither Homecoming Farewell Canada and New England Cruise 2026, history in the making. That wraps up part one of our look at gospel groups coming in concert throughout the next few months. Next weekend, we want to continue our journey through artists coming to sing in or near the Heart of the South listening area this summer. So join us for part two of gospel concerts coming in the summer of 2026. Next weekend, right here on Heart of the South. Heart of the South is produced in the studios of Prairie Grove Promotions, made possible through the support of individuals and churches through One Hope Canada, online at onehopecanada.ca. Have a great week. Let's gather on the radio 7 days from now. God bless you.

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5: Partly cloudy tonight, a low of 10. Tomorrow, mainly cloudy with a good chance of showers and windy, a high of 16. On Monday, it'll be sunny, 22 degrees. Then for Tuesday, partly cloudy with a high of 20. Current weather conditions and the 7-day forecast can be found anytime on your Swift Current Online app. I'm Judy Peters.
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5: Partly cloudy tonight, a low of 10. Tomorrow, mainly cloudy with a good chance of showers and windy, a high of 16. On Monday, it'll be sunny, 22 degrees. Then for Tuesday, partly cloudy with a high of 20. Current weather conditions and the 7-day forecast can be found anytime on your Swift Current Online app. I'm Judy Peters.
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3: Partly cloudy tonight, a low of 10. Tomorrow, mainly cloudy with a good chance of showers and windy, a high of 16. On Monday, it'll be sunny, 22 degrees. Then for Tuesday, partly cloudy with a high of 20. Current weather conditions and the 7-day forecast can be found anytime on your Swift Current Online app. I'm Judy Peters.
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0: It's as Canadian as maple syrup, toques, and poutine. The Swift Cup. 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
3: Partly cloudy tonight, a low of 10. Tomorrow, mainly cloudy with a good chance of showers and windy, a high of 16. On Monday, it'll be sunny, 22 degrees. Then for Tuesday, partly cloudy with a high of 20. Current weather conditions and the 7-day forecast can be found anytime on your Swift Current Online app. I'm Judy Peters.
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0: It's as Canadian as maple syrup, toques, and poutine. The Swift Cup. 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
4: Partly cloudy tonight, a low of 10. Tomorrow, mainly cloudy with a good chance of showers and windy, a high of 16. On Monday, it'll be sunny, 22 degrees. Then for Tuesday, partly cloudy with a high of 20. Current weather conditions and the 7-day forecast can be found anytime on your Swift Current Online app. I'm Judy Peters.
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2: Partly cloudy tonight, a low of 10. Tomorrow, mainly cloudy with a good chance of showers and windy, a high of 16. On Monday, it'll be sunny, 22 degrees. And for Tuesday, partly cloudy with a high of 20. Current weather conditions and the 7-day forecast can be found anytime on your Swift Current Online app. I'm Judy Peters.
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4: Partly cloudy tonight, a low of 10. Tomorrow, mainly cloudy with a good chance of showers and windy, a high of 16. On Monday, it'll be sunny, 22 degrees. Then for Tuesday, partly cloudy with a high of 20. Current weather conditions and the 7-day forecast can be found anytime on your Swift Current Online app. I'm Judy Peters.
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6: Partly cloudy tonight, a low of 10. Tomorrow, mainly cloudy with a good chance of showers and windy, a high of 16. On Monday, it'll be sunny, 22 degrees. Then for Tuesday, partly cloudy with a high of 20. Current weather conditions and the 7-day forecast can be found anytime on your Swift Current Online app. I'm Judy Peters.
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2: A mix of sun and cloud today with a high of 20. The UV index 8 or very high. Partly cloudy tonight, a low of 10. Tomorrow, mainly cloudy with a good chance of showers and windy, a high of 16. On Monday, it'll be sunny, 22 degrees. Then for Tuesday, partly cloudy with a high of 20. Current weather conditions and the 7-day forecast can be found anytime on your Swift Current online app. I'm Judy Peters.
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2: A mix of sun and cloud today with a high of 20. The UV index 8 or very high. Partly cloudy tonight, a low of 10. Tomorrow, mainly cloudy with a good chance of showers and windy, a high of 16. On Monday, it'll be sunny, 22 degrees. Then for Tuesday, partly cloudy with a high of 20. Current weather conditions and the 7-day forecast can be found anytime on your Swift Current online app. I'm Judy Peters.
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1: A mix of sun and cloud today with a high of 20. The UV index 8 or very high. Partly cloudy tonight, a low of 10. Tomorrow, mainly cloudy with a good chance of showers and windy, a high of 16. On Monday, it'll be sunny, 22 degrees. Then for Tuesday, partly cloudy with a high of 20. Current weather conditions and the 7-day forecast can be found anytime on your Swift Current Online app. I'm Judy Peters.
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0: It's as Canadian as maple syrup, toques, and poutine. The Swift Cup. 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
2: A mix of sun and cloud today with a high of 20. The UV index 8 or very high. Partly cloudy tonight, a low of 10. Tomorrow, mainly cloudy with a good chance of showers and windy, a high of 16. On Monday, it'll be sunny, 22 degrees. Then for Tuesday, partly cloudy with a high of 20. Current weather conditions and the 7-day forecast can be found anytime on your Swift Current Online app. I'm Judy Peters.
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0: It's as Canadian as maple syrup, toques, and poutine. The Swift Cup. 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
2: A mix of sun and cloud today with a high of 20. The UV index 8 or very high. Partly cloudy tonight, a low of 10. Tomorrow, mainly cloudy with a good chance of showers and windy, a high of 16. On Monday, it'll be sunny, 22 degrees. Then for Tuesday, partly cloudy with a high of 20. Current weather conditions and the 7-day forecast can be found anytime on your Swift Current Online app. I'm Judy Peters.
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2: A mix of sun and cloud today with a high of 20. The UV index 8 or very high. Partly cloudy tonight, a low of 10. Tomorrow, mainly cloudy with a good chance of showers and windy, a high of 16. On Monday, it'll be sunny, 22 degrees. Then for Tuesday, partly cloudy with a high of 20. Current weather conditions and the 7-day forecast can be found anytime on your Swift Current online app. I'm Judy Peters.
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1: A mix of sun and cloud today with a high of 20. The UV index 8 or very high. Partly cloudy tonight, a low of 10. Tomorrow, mainly cloudy with a good chance of showers and windy, a high of 16. On Monday, it'll be sunny, 22 degrees. Then for Tuesday, partly cloudy with a high of 20. Current weather conditions and the 7-day forecast can be found anytime on your Swift Current online app. I'm Judy Peters.
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5: A mix of sun and cloud today with a high of 20. The UV index 8 or very high. Partly cloudy tonight, a low of 10. Tomorrow, mainly cloudy with a good chance of showers and windy, a high of 16. On Monday, it'll be sunny, 22 degrees. Then for Tuesday, partly cloudy with a high of 20. Current weather conditions and the 7-day forecast can be found anytime on your Swift Current online app. I'm Judy Peters.
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2: A mix of sun and cloud today with a high of 20. The UV index 8 or very high. Partly cloudy tonight, a low of 10. Tomorrow, mainly cloudy with a good chance of showers and windy, a high of 16. On Monday, it'll be sunny, 22 degrees. Then for Tuesday, partly cloudy with a high of 20. Current weather conditions and the 7-day forecast can be found anytime on your Swift Current online app. I'm Judy Peters.
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1: A mix of sun and cloud today with a high of 20. The UV index 8 or very high. Partly cloudy tonight, a low of 10. Tomorrow, mainly cloudy with a good chance of showers and windy, a high of 16. On Monday, it'll be sunny, 22 degrees. Then for Tuesday, partly cloudy with a high of 20. Current weather conditions and the 7-day forecast can be found anytime on your Swift Current online app. I'm Judy Peters.
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1: A mix of sun and cloud today with a high of 20. The UV index 8 or very high. Partly cloudy tonight, a low of 10. Tomorrow, mainly cloudy with a good chance of showers and windy, a high of 16. On Monday, it'll be sunny, 22 degrees. Then for Tuesday, partly cloudy with a high of 20. Current weather conditions and the 7-day forecast can be found anytime on your Swift Current online app. I'm Judy Peters.
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0: It's as Canadian as maple syrup, toques, and poutine. The Swift Cup. 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The Swift Cup 2026. 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
2: A mix of sun and cloud today with a high of 20. The UV index 8 or very high. Partly cloudy tonight, a low of 10. Tomorrow, mainly cloudy with a good chance of showers and windy, a high of 16. On Monday, it'll be sunny, 22 degrees. Then for Tuesday, partly cloudy with a high of 20. Current weather conditions and the 7-day forecast can be found anytime on your Swift Current online app. I'm Judy Peters.
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0: 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It's as Canadian as maple syrup, toques, and poutine. The Swift Cup. 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

0: Mainly cloudy today with scattered showers and thunderstorms, windy and 14 degrees. The UV index is 6 or high. Partly cloudy tonight and windy, a low of 7. Tomorrow, sunny and windy with a high of 21. It'll be cloudy on Tuesday, 19 degrees. Then for Wednesday, partly sunny with a high of 23. Current weather conditions can be found anytime on your Swift Current online app. I'm Judy Peters.
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Coming up next, the gospel message in Low German at 7:30. Right now, it's time for the People's Gospel Hour on 570 CKSW.

Overlooking the Atlantic from our studios here in Halifax, Nova Scotia, this is the People's Gospel Hour. I'm William Steves, and it's a wonderful day to worship God. This month, we will hear an assortment of sermons from the Book of Jeremiah, preached by Pastor Perry Rockwood, who is now at home with the Lord. Let's pray. Dear Heavenly Father, thank you for allowing us to come together in spirit to hear the preaching of your word. I pray you would bless each of our listeners today with your truth, and if there are any who are as yet unsaved, convict them of their sin and redeem them by your blood. And it is in the name of the Savior I pray. Amen. We are blessed to have each of you tune in with us. Today's scripture reading passage will be drawn from Daniel chapter 3.

Today's letter comes from Quebec. It says, "We are praying for you, asking God to bless your ministry so that many souls will be saved through your proclamation of the gospel." Thank you, dear listener, for those kind words. The salvation of souls and the edification of saints are our primary goals. Daniel chapter 3. Nebuchadnezzar the king made an image of gold, whose height was 60 cubits, and the breadth thereof 6 cubits. He set it up in the plain of Dura, in the province of Babylon. Then Nebuchadnezzar the king sent to gather together the princes, the governors, and the captains, the judges, the treasurers, the counselors, the sheriffs, and all the rulers of the provinces, to come to the dedication of the image which Nebuchadnezzar the king had set up. Then the princes, the governors, and captains, the judges, the treasurers, the counselors, the sheriffs, and all the rulers of the provinces were gathered together unto the dedication of the image that Nebuchadnezzar the king had set up. And they stood before the image that Nebuchadnezzar had set up. Then an herald cried aloud, "To you it is commanded, O people, nations, and languages, that at what time ye hear the sound of the cornet, flute, harp, sackbut, psaltery, dulcimer, and all kinds of music, ye fall down and worship the golden image that Nebuchadnezzar the king hath set up. And whoso falleth not down and worshipeth shall the same hour be cast into the midst of a burning fiery furnace." Therefore, at that time, when all the people heard the sound of the cornet, flute, harp, sackbut, psaltery, and all kinds of music, all the people, the nations, and the languages

fell down and worshipped the golden image that Nebuchadnezzar the king had set up. Wherefore at that time certain Chaldeans came near and accused the Jews. They spake and said to King Nebuchadnezzar, O king, live forever. Thou, O king, hast made a decree that every man that shall hear the sound of the cornet, flute, harp, sackbut, psaltery, and dulcimer, and all kinds of music, shall fall down and worship the golden image. And whoso falleth not down and worshipeth, that he should be cast into the midst of a burning fiery furnace. There are certain Jews whom thou hast set over the affairs of the province of Babylon, Shadrach, Meshach, and Abednego. These men, O king, have not regarded thee. They serve not thy gods, nor worship the golden image which thou hast set up. Then Nebuchadnezzar, in his rage and fury, commanded to bring Shadrach, Meshach, and Abednego. Then they brought these men before the king. Nebuchadnezzar spake and said unto them, Is it true, O Shadrach, Meshach, and Abednego? Do not ye serve my gods, nor worship the golden image which I have set up? Now if ye be ready, that at what time ye hear the sound of the cornet, flute, harp, sackbut, psaltery, and dulcimer, and all kinds of music, ye fall down and worship the image which I have made, well. But if ye worship not, ye shall be cast the same hour into the midst of a burning fiery furnace. And who is that God that shall deliver you out of my hands? Shadrach, Meshach, and Abednego answered and said to the king, O Nebuchadnezzar, we are not careful to answer thee in this matter. If it be so, our God whom we serve is able to deliver us from the burning fiery furnace, and he will deliver us out of thine hand, O king. But if not, be it known unto thee, O king, that we will not serve thy gods, nor worship the golden image which thou hast set up. May God bless the reading of his word.

And now, we turn to a page in our Sunday scrapbook. This month, we will be emphasizing the old hymns of the faith. Today's hymn text is Crown Him with Many Crowns. Crown Him with many crowns, the Lamb upon His throne. Hark how the heavenly anthem drowns all music but its own. Awake, my soul, and sing of Him who died for thee, and hail Him as thy matchless King through all eternity. Crown Him the Lord of love. Behold His hands and side, writ wounds yet visible above in beauty glorified. No angel in the sky can fully bear that sight, but downward bends His wondering eye at mysteries so bright. Crown Him the Lord of peace, whose power a scepter sways from pole to pole that wars may cease, absorbed in prayer and praise. His reign shall know no end, and round His pierced feet fair flowers of paradise extend their fragrance ever sweet. Crown Him the Lord of years, the potentate of time, creator of the rolling spheres ineffably sublime, glassed in a sea of light where everlasting waves reflect His throne, the infinite who lives and loves and saves. Crown Him the Lord of heaven, one with the Father known, one with the Spirit through Him given from yonder triune throne. All hail, Redeemer, hail, for Thou hast died for me. Thy praise shall never, never fail throughout eternity. Crown Him with crowns of gold, all nations great and small. Crown Him, ye martyred saints of old, the Lamb once slain for all. That Lamb once slain for them, who bring their praises now as jewels for the diadem that girds His sacred brow. Crown Him the Son of God before the worlds began, and ye who tread where He hath trod, crown Him the Son of Man, who every grief hath known that wrings the human breast, and takes and bears them for His own, that all in Him may rest. Crown Him the Lord of life, who triumphed o'er the grave, and rose victorious in the strife for those He came to save. His glories now we sing, who died and rose on high, who died eternal life to bring, and lives that death may die. Crown Him of lords the Lord, who over all doth reign, who once on earth, incarnate word, for ransomed sinners slain, now lives in realms of light, where saints with angels sing their songs before Him day and night, their God, Redeemer, King. Crown Him the Lord of heaven, enthroned in worlds above. Crown Him the King to whom is given the wondrous name of love. Crown Him with many crowns, as thrones before Him fall. Crown Him, ye kings, with many crowns, for He is King of all. We serve a wonderful King, who is worthy of our worship and our praise forevermore.

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I'm William Steves. 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And our United States address is The People's Gospel Hour, Post Office Box 55862, Boston, Massachusetts 02205. Now, after a ministry and music, the message from Pastor Perry F. Rockwood, who has gone home to be with the Lord.

Shall we pray? Our Father in heaven, we're so thankful for that wonderful peace that Jesus gives to those who trust in him. We thank thee that day by day our confidence is in the Lord. I pray right now for those who are aged, those who are not well, those mourning the loss of loved ones, those today, Father, who are lonely, those who have special burdens to bear. I pray today for marriages. I pray for homes. I pray for the young people today. Oh, that they might be satisfied with the great salvation our Lord provides, and that many might dedicate their lives to full-time service. I pray in Jesus' name, amen. I thank God for being with you today. Pray for our staff. Pray for the broadcast ministry. Pray for souls. The book of Jeremiah begins with the words of Jeremiah, and it closes with chapter 51:64 with the statement, "Thus far are the words of Jeremiah." No other prophet was so frequently commanded to write as Jeremiah was. "Write thee all the words that I have spoken unto thee in a book," chapter 30, verse 2. "Take thee the roll of a book and write therein all the words that I have spoken," chapter 36, 2. Then Baruch witnessed that he wrote all these words which came from Jeremiah's lips in a book, 36, 18. Then the roll was burned, and the Lord said, "Take thee again another roll, and write in it all the former words that were in the first roll," 36, 28. So Jeremiah wrote in a book, chapter 51, 60. What we see here is the authority of the Word of God in Jeremiah. Christianity is the religion of a book. Christianity is based upon the rock of Holy Scriptures. The starting point of all doctrine must be the Bible. Upon the foundation of the divine inspiration and preservation of the Bible stands or falls the entire Christian truth. If the foundations be destroyed, what can the righteous do? Psalm 11, verse 3. Jeremiah knew that what God said was truth. He knew no other authority. For him, God's word was the final court of appeal. No matter what the consequences were, Jeremiah was determined to obey the words of the Lord. In chapter 5, verses 1 to 9, we have a picture of the apostate conditions of Jerusalem. So degenerate had the people become that the Lord promised if but one man could be found in the city who sought the truth, he would pardon the city. It was general apostasy. The same kind of apostasy is predicted before the return of our Lord. Luke 18:8 says, "Nevertheless, when the Son of Man cometh, shall he find faith on the earth." 1 Timothy 4:1, "Now the Spirit speaketh expressly that in the latter times some shall depart from the faith, giving heed to seducing spirits and doctrines of devils." In verses 10 to 18, we find the people rejected the message of judgment. Verse 12, "They have belied the Lord and said, it is not he. Neither shall evil come upon us, neither shall we see sword nor famine." In the midst of this unbelief, God keeps to himself a remnant in verse 18. "I will not make a full end with you." Verses 19 to 29 reveal that their sowing was bringing a harvest. Verse 29 repeats what God said in verse 9. "Shall I not visit for these things, saith the Lord? Shall not my soul be avenged on such a nation as this?" What was true in Jeremiah's time is true in our generation. When the artist came to paint a portrait of Oliver Cromwell, the protector commanded him to make it a true likeness of himself. "Paint me, wart and all," he said. That is how it is with the Bible portraits. Wart and all. The last days will be characterized by days like unto the days of Noah. "As it was in the days of Noah, so shall it be," Matthew 24. When a nation turns its back upon God, God then turns his back upon the nation. Peter tells us in 2 Peter 3:7,
but the heavens and the earth, which are now by the same word are kept in store, reserved unto fire against the day of judgment and perdition of ungodly men. Jeremiah 5 ends with a sad note. A wonderful and horrible thing is committed in the land. The prophets prophesy falsely, and the priests bear rule by their means, and my people love to have it so. And what will ye do in the end thereof? What made things more dreadful in Jeremiah's time was the mockery of the false prophets who prophesied falsely, and the people loved to have it so. In 2 Timothy 4, verse 2, Paul knew that the time would come when there'd be a great turning away from Bible truth. He instructed Timothy to preach the word. The word preach means to announce or to proclaim God's message to a dying, sinful, Christ-rejecting world. In verse 3, Paul says, For the time will come when they will not endure sound doctrine, but after their own lusts shall they heap to themselves teachers having itching ears. The word endure means to put up with. For people today, even Christians today, will not put up with the truth of God's word. The ones here who have the itching ears are not the preachers, but the people who will not accept sound doctrine of the Bible. They want preachers to tell them what they like to hear. This is truly the situation of our day, just as it was in Jeremiah's day. In chapter 6, we have, first of all, a call to the children of Benjamin to flee for safety on account of the evil coming from the north. Those who believed fled and escaped the judgment of God. God gives the others a very serious warning in verse 8. Be thou instructed, O Jerusalem, lest my soul depart from thee, lest I make thee desolate, a land not inhabited. The sad fact is, they kept on their own wicked way. In verses 9 to 26, we find the people did not hear the Lord's word, for they had uncircumcised ears, and they had no delight in the word of the Lord. Covetousness, the love of money, as it is in our day, was the controlling passion of their lives. Man's desire, according to Romans 1, verses 28 to 31, is not to have any knowledge of God in their lives. Covetousness or greediness is the watchword of the hour for mankind today. We see people who are grasping, itching for more, and who are extortioners, wishing to make gain from the losses of others. It carries with it the thought of fraud, and we find fraud today in all walks of life. The Holy Spirit in Colossians 3:5 defines covetousness as idolatry, and idolatry is the worship of another object than God. Money is one of the great gods of our generation. Jeremiah reminds them in verses 18 to 26 that the prophet and priest dealt with them falsely. Their one message, like the one message of the prophet and priest today, was peace, peace, when there was no peace. Jeremiah reminds them the judgment of God from the north will fall upon them as long as they go on in their wicked ways. All over the land today, there's a general message that ignores or denies the wrath of God. They tell us that God is too good to send people to hell. Do you think for a moment that God will change that holy hatred of sin wherein he forsook Christ and spared him not? Will God change his mind on sin and judgment on hell because many people preach peace, peace, when there is no peace? Every preacher and every prophet of God has warned of God's wrath and judgment to come. Enoch did in Jude 14. Noah did in 2 Peter 2. Moses did in Deuteronomy 32. Isaiah did in chapters 24 and 25.
The Lord's forerunner, John the Baptist, warned them to flee from the wrath to come. In the midst of the apostasy, God says of Jeremiah, I have set thee for a tower and a fortress among my people, that thou mayest know and try their way. God always has his witness. His word will be proclaimed whether the people receive it or reject it. In Jeremiah's day, they rejected God's word and they rejected Jeremiah. Verse 29, the bellows are burned. Do you hear those words? The bellows are burned. This applies to Jeremiah himself. The prophet likens Israel to a mass of metal such as silver or gold. It was put into the furnace so that the pure metal should be extracted from the dross. The lead mentioned here acted as a flux, and then the bellows were used to create an intense heat. The bellows here was the prophet Jeremiah himself. You know, many of the prophets of God knew what it was to have the bellows burned, but the metal was not melted. Noah was one such prophet. For 120 years, he preached and warned the people. He preached righteousness. He also, under the command of God, built an ark so that his preaching and practice agreed. Yet no one was saved except himself and his family. Isn't that something? 8 souls only were saved. God spared not the world. And judgment came, and the flood came and destroyed them all. Isaiah had the same experience, for we read, who hath believed our report, and to whom is the arm of the Lord revealed? People today don't want to receive the report of the word of God. No, they want humanism. They want to be tickled in their ears. Jeremiah cried, oh, that my head were waters, and mine eyes a fountain of tears, that I might weep day and night for the slain of the daughters of my people. Yes, and our beloved Lord himself, who was indeed a bellows that might with his vehement force have created a heat that might melt a stony heart, yet after one of his sermons, his hearers would have cast him headlong from the hill, and at the end of the journey, they cried, crucify him. So it is today. Friend, if you're going to be faithful to God's word, if you try to be like the bellows to melt hard hearts, you must expect to be burned in the fire. It costs something to serve God. I trust every one of you will write in for this message.

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0: Mainly cloudy today with scattered showers and thunderstorms, windy and 14 degrees. The UV index is 6 or high. Partly cloudy tonight and windy, a low of 7. Tomorrow, sunny and windy with a high of 21. It'll be cloudy on Tuesday, 19 degrees. Then for Wednesday, partly sunny with a high of 23. Current weather conditions can be found anytime on your Swift Current online app. I'm Judy Peters.
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0: Welcome to Canada's National Bible Hour, a ministry of Mission Go. I'm Brian Albrecht, the President Emeritus and Director of Canada's National Bible Hour. We are thrilled to have you with us today as we embark on a journey to reach the world for Jesus Christ.
1: Today, our scripture reading is found in 1 Corinthians chapter 1, verse 18, which says, "For the preaching of the cross is to them that perish foolishness, but unto us which are saved, it is the power of God." Isn't it wonderful, those of us who are believers in Christ, that we have the power of God indwelling us and flowing through us? God has allowed us the privilege of representing Him here on earth, and we have the privilege of sharing the good news of the gospel and growing in grace of our knowledge of our Lord and Savior Jesus Christ. What a great blessing for us. But for those who are outside the family of God, they are perishing and they're going to a crisis of eternity. And of course, this should burden us to try to reach them for Christ.

0: Good day, thank you for joining our Moments from the Mission Field, with interviews and stories about how the Lord's work is reaching out globally through the agency of Mission Go.
1: If you, your friends from church, or family members are interested in more information about short-term or career ministry opportunities, or seeking someone to come to your church, or a group to speak about international missions, please call 866-483-5787 in Canada or 888-900-5048 in the United States or on the web visit www.missiongo.org so we can share more information.
2: You're listening to Mission Moments, Dennis Campbell, President of Mission Go. This is Beacon in the Valley, Episode 1. When many people think of Costa Rica, they picture beaches, rainforests, and coffee. But if you drive east from the capital and drop down into the Orosi Valley, you discover something different. Green mountains rise on every side. Coffee plants climb the hills. Rivers wind through small villages and farming communities. Old church bells ring across the valley, reminding you that this is a place with deep religious roots and a long history. It is beautiful. But beauty and peace on the surface do not tell the whole story. Costa Rica is one of the more stable and prosperous nations in Central America, yet many families in the Orosi Valley live under economic pressure and with fragile family structures. Some parents work long hours or travel for work. A single parent or a grandparent leads some homes. Young people face the same temptations we see around the world: alcohol, drugs, and the lure of quick money. But with fewer resources and fewer strong mentors walking with them. Spiritually, this valley carries a long religious history. The Colonial Church in Orosi is one of the oldest churches in Costa Rica, a reminder that the name of Christ has been known here for centuries. And yet, as in many places, tradition does not always equal transformation. Some people have grown up around religious symbols and ceremonies, but have never clearly understood the gospel of grace. Others have been hurt or disappointed by churches that lacked solid teaching and loving shepherds. Right in the middle of this valley, God has given Mission Go a campus called El Jardín Sagrado, the Sacred Garden. It's more than cabins and meeting rooms. It's a place where local churches come for retreats, where pastors gather for training and encouragement, where children and youth hear the good news of Jesus in a safe environment, and where missionaries and national believers can work side by side. We see this campus as a beacon in the valley, a light that does not compete with the local churches but supports them. A place that says to pastors, you are not alone. A place that says to young people, there is hope and a future in Christ. A place that says to weary families, come away for a moment. Let the Lord speak to you. Let His people stand with you. But a beacon must be kept in good repair if it is going to keep shining. Over time, roofs age, termites appear, and systems wear down. Cabins that once served a few pastors now need to be upgraded to host more. Meeting spaces need better equipment so that Scripture can be taught clearly and translated when needed. A van is needed to bring children, youth, and church leaders from across the valley to the campus. In this series, I want to talk with you about why this valley and this campus matter, and why we believe the Lord is calling us to strengthen this lighthouse for the next season of ministry. We will talk about the cultural and historical challenges that require solid biblical teaching. We will talk about the importance of a healthy partnership between Costa Rican believers and North American Christians. And we will talk about the facilities, very practical things, that make it possible for this ministry to operate. My prayer is that as you listen, God will enlarge your heart for the people of the Orosi Valley and perhaps nudge you to pray, to give, or even to go, because this valley needs the light of Christ. And together, we can help keep that light shining. This has been Beacon in the Valley, Episode 1. In our next episode, we'll talk about some of the historical and cultural wounds in this region and how the gospel heals them through solid teaching and mature Christian leadership.

This month, we would like to make available a booklet called Encouraging Words from Classic Hymns, a 48-page pocket-sized devotional booklet by Warner Press that pairs classic hymn lyrics with encouraging scripture. Featuring hymns like Great is Thy Faithfulness and It is Well with My Soul, it provides daily spiritual reflection on God's faithfulness and love. To order your copy of the booklet, please write to Canada's National Bible Hour, Postal Box 1210, St. Catharines, Ontario. Postal code L2R7A7 in the United States, Post Office Box 2010, Buffalo, New York, zip code 14231.

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1: Thus far in our discussion of what the Bible calls the faith which was once delivered unto the saints, we've dealt with five cardinal doctrines of the Christian faith. They are the verbal inspiration and divine preservation of the Scriptures, the deity of Jesus Christ, the blood atonement and its role in redemption, the literal bodily resurrection of Christ, the revelation of the gospel of the grace of God to the Apostle Paul. If you missed any of these talks and would like to have a complete set for future reference, they're available in manuscript form, free and postpaid on request. Please let us know if you'd like to have them. Our subject today flows logically from our examination into the origin of the gospel of the grace of God. Be sure you recognize the difference between the gospel of the kingdom and the gospel of grace. The gospel of the kingdom, preached by Jesus Christ throughout his earthly ministry, was the good news that someday, as the Messiah of Israel, he will establish on this earth a kingdom of universal righteousness and peace. He will regather the house of Israel from the nations among which they have been dispersed and establish them in their homeland of Palestine, where he will reestablish the throne of David and reign over the entire earth as King of Kings and Lord of Lords. That will be the greatest and most glorious era this world will ever know. The curse of sin will be removed. The devil will be removed from the world scene. There will be no more poverty and want, no more injustices and inequities, no more violence and more crime. The kingdoms of this world will become the kingdoms of our Lord and of his Christ. With righteousness shall he judge the poor, and reprove with equity for the meek of the earth. He shall judge among many people, and rebuke strong nations afar off. And they shall beat their swords into plowshares, and their spears into pruning hooks. Nation shall not lift up sword against nation, neither shall they learn war any more. But the earth shall be full of the knowledge of the Lord, as the waters cover the sea. What a day that will be! We'll devote a whole talk to that coming kingdom of heaven on earth later in this series. Now, had Israel recognized and acknowledged Jesus Christ as their promised Messiah when he came to this earth the first time, he would have established his kingdom then. But they rejected him and had him crucified. God used their rejection and Christ's death to open the door of divine mercy and forgiveness to all mankind. He laid on Christ the iniquity of us all, and he became the Lamb of God which taketh away the sin of the world. 3 days after his crucifixion, God raised him from the dead. And 40 days later, he ascended back to heaven, from whence he sent the Holy Spirit on the day of Pentecost, giving birth to the Kingdom Church, made up of Hebrew Christians who believed in Christ and became witnesses of his deity and resurrection. Their witness was to members of the house of Israel, and thousands believed. Had Israel as a people believed and acknowledged Christ's deity and messiahship in the light of the added proof of his resurrection, he would have returned even then and set up the kingdom of heaven on earth. But they continued to reject him and bitterly persecuted those who believed. God then brought about the conversion of Saul of Tarsus, a Hebrew of the Hebrews, a bitter opponent of the fledgling kingdom church. We discussed in our last talk how God, by divine revelation, committed to Saul, whose name was changed to Paul, the gospel of the grace of God. The good news that Israel, having refused to acknowledge their Messiah, God therefore proposed to extend his salvation to the Gentiles and call out of both Jews and Gentiles another people for his name to be known as the Church of Jesus Christ. Salvation no longer was to be linked to the observance of the law of God for Israel given to Moses on Mount Sinai, but was to be solely through faith in the resurrected Christ and the atoning efficacy of His shed blood. Paul capitalized the gospel of grace in these words, "Be it known unto you therefore, men and brethren, that through this man, that is Jesus Christ, is preached unto you the forgiveness of sins, and by him all that believe are justified from all things from which ye could not be justified by the law of Moses. By the grace of God and the redemptive work of Jesus Christ on behalf of all mankind, the Gentiles were to become fellow heirs with God's people Israel, and of the same body, and partakers of his promise in Christ by the gospel. And that promise is that if thou shalt confess with thy mouth the Lord Jesus, and shalt believe in thine heart that God hath raised him from the dead, thou shalt be saved. Or, as the Apostle John says in John 1:12, as many as received him, to them gave he power to become the sons of God, even to them that believed on his name." All those who believe and respond to the gospel of God's grace, by receiving Christ as their personal Savior in this age of what Paul calls the dispensation of the grace of God, are referred to in the Scriptures as comprising the Church of Jesus Christ. Now, the term church in the Bible has five different usages. One, it is a term applied to any called-out body of God's people. Acts 7:38 refers to the Israelites in the Old Testament times as the church in the wilderness. Two, a place of worship, that is, a church building. The term is used in this sense in 1 Corinthians 11:20-22 in connection with the communion ordinance. 3. A local body of believers in Christ. In this sense, the term often is in the plural, as in Acts 16:5, which reads, "So were the churches established in the faith, and increased in number daily." 4. A general assembly of representatives from local assemblies, as in 1 Corinthians 14:23, which speaks of the whole church being come together into one place. And 5, the universal church of Christ, referred to in the Scriptures as the body of Christ, of which he himself is head. Paul, speaking of that universal church or mystical body of Christ, says in 1 Corinthians 12, "As the body is one and hath many members, and all the members of that one body, being many, are one body, so also is Christ. For by one Spirit are we all baptized into one body, whether we be Jews or Gentiles, whether we be bond or free. For the body is not one member, but many." He then compares the coordination and the interrelationship that exists between the members of our physical bodies with those of the church, or mystical body of Christ. He says, "If the foot shall say, because I am not the hand, I am not of the body, is it therefore not of the body? And if the ear shall say, because I am not the eye, I am not of the body, is it therefore not of the body? But now hath God set the members, every one of them, in the body, as it hath pleased him. Now ye are the body of Christ, and members in particular." In Ephesians 1:22-23, Paul says of Christ, "God hath put all things under his feet, and gave him to be the head over all things to the church, which is his body." And in Colossians 1:18, "He is the head of the body, the church, who is the beginning, the firstborn from the dead, that in all things he might have the preeminence." It is important to understand that Christ's church is both an organization and an organism. Christ himself is the founder of the organization and the divine head of the living organism, The church is his mystical body. He said of the church as an organization, upon this rock, that is upon himself, will I build my church. Every group of Christians desiring to be a local assembly of Christ Church should be structured after the pattern outlined in the Bible, with scripturally ordained elders and a bishop or chief elder possessing the qualifications set out in Titus 1:5-9 and 1 Timothy 3:1-7. A scripturally established church assembly is not a man-made organization. It is a unit of Christ's church, which he established and ordained to be the institution for the edification and spiritual growth of Christians. It must, therefore, operate under the rules that Christ himself has laid down for his church as an organization. And those rules are not open to revision or modernization simply to conform to changing times and mores, as many seem to think. Within the numerous church assemblies or congregations, there have developed many denominations, largely as a result of some believers placing greater emphasis on some aspects of Christian doctrine and practice than on others. This is not necessarily a bad thing, because God doesn't reveal all his truth to any one group of believers, and may use the diversity of enlightenment and emphasis to advance the gospel in a society whose members are themselves diverse one from another. Many Christians today tend to be attracted to Christian organizations operating outside the scripturally structured church. I'm not suggesting that such organizations are not doing worthwhile work. Many of them are more spiritually aggressive than some churches, and their members more zealous in soul winning and befriending those in need. But the fact remains, such organizations are not a substitute for the church organization which Christ himself established. This situation points up the great need for genuine spiritual revival on the part of many churches. If the churches, and especially those who profess to be Bible-believing, Christ-centered assemblies of Christian people, were fulfilling their role as Christ intended, there would be no need and little inducement for Christians to form organizations outside the church to do what the churches themselves should be doing. Too many churches fail to demonstrate by action their professed concern for the lost, or they may fail to demonstrate the humanitarian concern Christ intends his people should have for the poor, the weak, the downtrodden, and the oppressed. Sometimes there is a tendency for church members to regard the world outside as the enemy rather than as the great body of lost humanity for whom Christ died and whom he loves and wants to save and restore and bless. In other cases, church members who cherish various Bible truths are not well enough grounded in the Scriptures to give an answer to those who challenge them. The tendency, therefore, is to become church introverts, seeking fellowship and association only within their little church circle, among others like-minded who therefore do not challenge their beliefs. This is not what Christ intends for or expects from his church. Another misconception is that the role of the church assembly primarily is to evangelize. The Bible pattern is for each member of the church to be a personal soul winner, exercising his or her faith in Christ among unbelievers with whom they come in contact outside the church. The church is the place to which God intends they should then bring those they have won, that they may there gain a deeper knowledge of Christ and of the Scriptures to qualify them in turn to be effective witnesses among their friends and acquaintances outside. Day by day, month by month, year by year, God in his amazing grace and mercy continues to bring people under the sound of the gospel, which the Holy Spirit then uses to convict of sin and lead to repentance and faith in Jesus Christ as their personal Savior. The Word of God, which is the seed, and the Holy Spirit who energizes that seed, are the essential requirements of genuine conversion. The role of the Holy Spirit includes placing believers into the great mystical body of Christ, where they then should function as members one of another and subject to Christ, who is the head of the body. Someday, when the last call and last response results in the completion of that great mystical body of Christ, He will return to the clouds of heaven and remove His completed church from this earth to be forever with Him. Here again, those soul-stirring words from 1 Thessalonians 4. The Lord Himself shall descend from heaven with a shout, with the voice of the archangel, and with the trump of God, and the dead in Christ shall rise first. Then we which are alive and remain shall be caught up together with them in the clouds to meet the Lord in the air, and so shall we ever be with the Lord. That is the next great universal event predicted to take place in the prophetic scriptures. God willing, if Christ tarries, it'll be the topic of our next talk in this series. But I can't help stressing as we close today that there is no guarantee that we'll be here next week. The personal appearing of Jesus Christ for His church may take place any day, any time, as the scriptures say, in a moment, in the twinkling of an eye.

0: We at Mission Go pray this message will change your life and challenge you to seek a deeper understanding of our Lord Jesus Christ. Take the time to read a couple of verses from the Bible in the book of Matthew 11:28-29. Jesus says, "Come unto me, all you that labor and are heavy with burdens, and I will give you rest. Take my yoke upon you and learn of me, for I am meek and lowly in heart, and you will find rest unto your souls." Remember, this month we would like to make available a booklet called Encouraging Words from Classic Hymns, a 48-page, pocket-sized devotional booklet by Warner Press that pairs classic hymn lyrics with encouraging scripture. Featuring hymns like "Great is Thy Faithfulness" and "It Is Well with My Soul," it provides daily spiritual reflection on God's faithfulness and love. 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
2: 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Your host is Pastor Jack Schumann, pastor of the Emmanuel Free Reformed Church of Abbotsford, British Columbia. And now, here is

Jewish religious leaders and those who passed by and the two thieves, how he cried out because of thirst, how he commended his mother Mary to the care of John. We read of the 3 hours of darkness, the earthquake and the splitting of the rocks and the resurrection of the saints and their appearance in Jerusalem. But we do not read much about our Lord's inner turmoil and anguish, other than what we can deduce from his sufferings. We catch a glimpse of this in the gospel accounts of Jesus praying in the Garden of Gethsemane. And there we hear the Lord Jesus tell his disciples that he was exceedingly sorrowful, even unto death. And then a few minutes later, we see him as a worm on the ground, pleading with his Father to please let the cup of his suffering pass from him as he sweat great drops of blood on the ground. It's clear from these and other passages that in his final moments, our Lord suffered not just physically and mentally, but also emotionally and spiritually. What is more, he suffered more than anyone before or after him. Now we receive some insight into this from the words of our text today from Lamentations 1 and verse 12. The book of Lamentations was likely written by the prophet Jeremiah to commemorate the destruction of Jerusalem and the temple by the Babylonians in the year 586 BC. The book can be divided into two sections. Section 1, chapters 1 to 4, contain four laments over the destruction of the city of Jerusalem, with each chapter constituting one lament. And then section 2, which consists of chapter 5, there Jeremiah pleads with the Lord to remember his people. Now the words of our text are found in the first lament in chapter 1. Here in verses 1 to 11 of this chapter, Jeremiah portrays the city of Jerusalem as a weeping widow, forsaken by all her friends and viciously attacked by her enemies. But then, starting in verse 12, the woman speaks directly. As she sits in an empty street, she cries complainingly, "Is it nothing to you, all you who pass by? Behold and see if there is any sorrow like my sorrow, which has been brought on me, which the Lord has inflicted in the day of his fierce anger." Now, although these words are not directly attributed to the Lord Jesus Christ, nor were they spoken by him, at least there's no record of him speaking these words, they certainly point to him. For to some extent, Jerusalem's affliction was Christ's affliction. Her sorrow was Christ's sorrow, only his sorrow was infinitely greater. And as such, these words provide us with additional insight into the emotional suffering of our Lord before and during his death on the cross. Now with this in mind and God's help, let's consider these words under the theme Christ's dying sorrow. And we'll consider, first of all, its explanation, secondly, its extent, and thirdly, its effect. The words of our text were spoken by the prophet Jeremiah in the midst of great destruction and devastation. Jerusalem, the city of God, the place where God was pleased to dwell, lay in utter ruin. Her walls and her buildings had been torn down, her temple had been destroyed, her citizens had been taken captive, she was utterly and completely destitute. Now, why did all these horrible things happen? Well, the answer can be found in the second part of verse 5. There Jeremiah writes, "The Lord has afflicted her because of the multitude of her transgressions." Judah and Jerusalem had sinned against God. She had made foreign alliances with wicked nations like Egypt and Assyria. She tolerated injustice and crime, and worst of all, she worshipped idols, even for a time sacrificing her children to Molech. And to emphasize this, Jeremiah in verses 8 and 9 compares Jerusalem to a harlot, shamelessly exposing her nakedness and indifferent to the stains of her menstrual blood. He writes this, "Jerusalem has sinned gravely, therefore she has become vile. All who honored her despise her because they have seen her nakedness. Yes, she sighs and turns away. Her uncleanness is in her skirts. She did not consider her destiny, therefore her collapse was awesome. She had no comforter."

Well, now, as punishment for her many sins, God sent the Babylonians to destroy her. For many centuries, God, through his prophets, warned her that this would happen, but they didn't listen. And they persisted in their evil ways, and as a result, God punished them. And we're reminded here that sin has consequences. Yes, sometimes those consequences may be delayed. That was also the case here. God allowed the people of Judah and Jerusalem to continue to sin against him for many years. Just as he sometimes allows wicked people and even entire nations still today to sin against him for many years. But in the end, he came in judgment. He utterly destroyed the city and allowed the Babylonians to carry her people into captivity. And what made this especially hard to swallow was the fact that her punishment was being inflicted not by the Babylonians in the first place, but by the Lord himself. And that's expressed also in our text. There, Jerusalem declares that her sorrow was brought on her by the Lord who inflicted it in the day of his fierce anger. This same God who made a covenant with them, who promised to be their God, to bless them and to prosper them and protect them from their enemies, had now turned against them. And now it was too late. All that God had said had come to pass. Jerusalem lay in ruins, and so she wept. Now this weeping of Jerusalem points us to the Lord Jesus Christ. His sorrow was also inflicted by the Lord. He too experienced the fierce anger of God, especially when he hung on the cross. Not, of course, because of his own sins, for he had no sin. He was conceived by the Holy Spirit, and as such he was not born with a sin nature. And what is more, he was fully divine. A divine being has no sin, nor can sin. He was perfectly just, holy, and righteous. And yet God inflicted his wrath on him. Why? Well, if not for his own sin, then for whose? And the answer is for the sins of his people. Christ was the sin bearer of his people. In fact, the Apostle Paul says that Christ became sin for us. That means he became so closely identified with our sins, he took our sins upon himself so perfectly that in the eyes of God, he was for all intents and purposes the embodiment of sin. Elsewhere, Paul says he became a curse for us. It's not just that he bore the curse, he became the curse. He bore the curse of God against sin so perfectly that it was like he himself was the curse. This explains why God forsook his son during the 3 hours of darkness on the cross. No father would ever forsake his son in his greatest hour of need, but God did. Because while Christ was on the cross, God did not see his son, at least not in the first place. He saw only sin. And since God is holy and therefore cannot tolerate sin, he turned his face from his son and poured out upon him his fierce and terrible wrath. And Jesus was aware of this. And it affected him. It affected him mentally, psychologically, emotionally, spiritually. Like Jerusalem before him, he was like a widow sitting alone in the streets, weeping. Oh, do you see that today, dear believer? Do you understand, at least a little bit, what it costs the Son of God, our Savior, to pay the penalty for your and my sins? The penalty was greater than you or I can possibly imagine, but he bore it out of love for his own. And so Christ sorrowed because of the sins of his people. And how great was that sorrow? And that brings us to our second point. Jerusalem was in mourning. Her walls had been torn down. Her temple lay in ruins. Her people had been taken into captivity. And as a result, she wept. In fact, she wept like no other.
As she sat in the street, she called out to those who passed by, "Behold and see if there is any sorrow like my sorrow." Now, many people, when they are in pain or distress, tend to think that their pain is greater than anyone else's. That's perhaps more true of men than of women. When men, for example, have a cold, they really have a cold. And we give that a name. We call it a man cold. Man cold is not just an ordinary cold, but because men have a tendency to over-exaggerate and complain more than when they're sick, an ordinary cold is called a man cold, which is much worse, of course, than an ordinary cold, at least to men it is. Well, here we have Jerusalem, destitute, alone in the street, crying out to those who passed by to sit up and take notice, "Behold and see if there is any sorrow like my sorrow." It's like she's saying, "Stop a moment. Look at me. Have you ever seen anyone as sorrowful as me?" Now, there's no doubt that Jerusalem had reasons to be sorrowful. We've already observed her walls were broken down, her buildings were smashed, her temple had been defiled, ransacked, and destroyed. Her people had been taken into captivity. No wonder she wept. No wonder she felt as though her sorrow was greater than anyone's sorrow. But dear friends, Jerusalem's sorrow was nothing compared to the sorrow of the Lord Jesus Christ. Well, to be sure, Christ did not draw attention to his sorrows like the widow in our text. In fact, he said to the daughters of Jerusalem, "Weep not for me, but for yourselves." What is more, our Lord never asked for pity, nor did he wallow in self-pity. For all of his sorrows he took upon himself voluntarily. Nevertheless, there is a connection. The sorrows of Jerusalem point to and are fulfilled by the sorrows of Christ. Only his sorrows were infinitely greater. Now, what made Christ's sorrows infinitely great? Several things. First of all, what made Christ's sorrow infinitely great was his great dignity. Who was Christ? He was not just a mere man, but he was also very God. He was the second person of the Holy Trinity, the only begotten and well-beloved Son of God, God incarnate, who was in the bosom of the Father from all eternity, who was daily his delight, adored by angels, the creator of the heavens and of the earth and everything in them, the King of kings, the Lord of lords, the Alpha and the Omega, the beginning and the end, by whom and for whom are all things in heaven and on earth, the ultimate prophet, priest, and king. His person added a dimension to his sufferings that no one else experienced. Imagine, if you can, a powerful king sitting by the roadside begging. You would say that such a thing is monstrous and totally out of keeping with the dignity of the man and his office. But here is the King of kings and the Lord of lords, the only begotten Son of God, bleeding and dying on the cross, mocked by those around him, the emblem, as the hymn writer says, of suffering and shame. "Behold, therefore, and see if there be any sorrow like unto his sorrow." Secondly, what made Christ's sorrow infinitely great was his perfect innocence. If you saw a notorious evil criminal being executed for his crimes, you would say he got what he deserved. His punishment, though great, is just. But, dear friends, Christ did nothing worthy of death. He had committed no crime. He did only good. He healed the sick. He cast out demons. He restored sight to the blind. He taught the people the word of God. He fed them with 5 loaves and 2 fish. He raised the dead. He did so much good. And yet they killed him. And in light of this, I say in the words of our text, "Behold
and see if there be any sorrow like unto his sorrow. Thirdly, what made Christ's sorrow infinitely great was his many afflictions. We can think, for example, of the afflictions he experienced in his body, the gashes on his back from the scourging he had received at the hands of the Roman soldiers, the scars on his forehead from the crown of thorns that was pressed down hard upon his head, the cuts and the bruises on his face from the beatings he received, the excruciating pain from his nails, from the nails that were hammered into his hands and into his feet. Yes, every part of his body was battered and bruised. There were also the afflictions he experienced in his soul. We can think of the feeling of rejection and humiliation that he experienced as a result of the taunting and the mockery and the ridicule of the religious leaders and the soldiers and the two thieves and the passers-by. We can think of his being abandoned by his disciples when he was arrested in the garden and his disciples all fled from him and Peter later denied him. We can also think of his being forsaken by his Father when during the 3 hours of darkness he cried, my God, why have you forsaken me?" Commenting on this, Charles Spurgeon writes this. He says, "Oh, brethren, if when you have sickness you can keep your spirits up, it does not matter. And peradventure when the spirits sink, you are happy if you have no pain at the same time. But to have body and soul at once in the fire, this is indeed torture. This is to do business in great waters, where all the waves and billows go over the mariner. Hell from beneath was stirred against him. Satan bade his legions aim all their arrows against his heart. Heaven veiled its sun and left the sufferer in a chill darkness. There is not, to my knowledge, a mitigating circumstance in the woes of Christ. It is bitter, bitter, bitter. And if there be a mixture, it is a wormwood mingled with gall. But bitter all, tempestuous all, terrific all. No drop of water, for in his thirst they gave him vinegar to drink. No ray of light, the sun is set. No stable ground of comfort, the very rocks do rend. Heaven and earth stand arrayed against him. Well doth he cry, behold, and see if there be any sorrow like unto my sorrow." Yes, Christ sorrowed like no one else. Do you see that, beloved? Do you see what great sorrow he endured for his people? Behold, behold, and see if there be any sorrow like unto his sorrow. Now, what effect did this have on the people living at that time? And what effect does it have on you and me? That brings us to our third and final point. As widow Jerusalem sits in the street weeping, many people pass her by. Sadly, no one cared. No one even stopped to see what was wrong or how they could help. Like the priest and the Levite in the parable of the Good Samaritan, they simply passed by without saying a single word. And people do this all the time. They're watching television and all of a sudden there's a commercial from an organization that helps starving children in Africa. And immediately, what do? They switch the channel. Or they see a homeless person lying on the sidewalk unconscious and they don't even bother to look. Or they're riding on the bus or on the subway and suddenly some thieves start beating up on one of the passengers and they just sit there and they don't say or do anything. Well, that was the case here too. Jerusalem, pictured as a weeping widow, was stripped of all of her possessions and left destitute in the street. And no one noticed. No one cared. Everyone just walked straight past her. Well, after a while, she got up. She put up with this for a time, but eventually it became too much for her. She could not bottle up her feelings any longer, and so at the top of her lungs, she cries out, "Is it nothing to you, all you who pass by? Is it nothing to you?" By means of that question, widow Jerusalem was castigating her fellow human beings. It's as though she was saying, "Don't you see me weeping and destitute? How can you just pass by? How can you not care? How can you not offer to help me in my distress?"
But you know, our Lord experienced something similar. For as Jesus hung on the cross, who came to his rescue? Who even expressed any compassion for him? No one. The chief priests, mocking with the scribes and the elders, said, "He saved others, himself he cannot save. If he is the king of Israel, let him now come down from the cross and we will believe him. He trusted in God. Let him deliver him now, if he will have him. For he said, I am the Son of God." Likewise, the soldiers mocked him, coming and offering him sour wine and saying, "If you are the king of the Jews, save yourself." The two thieves who were crucified with him reviled him with the same thing. And those who passed by blasphemed him, wagging their heads and saying, "Aha, you who destroy the temple and build it in 3 days, save yourself and come down from the cross." Not one came to his aid. Not one cared. That was true for the widow Jerusalem. But in the case of our Lord, not only did no one come to his aid or show any kind of compassion, but they actively taunted and mocked him and ridiculed him. Oh, not that Jesus wanted anyone's pity and compassion. He didn't. He didn't want anyone to come to his aid either. How else could he save his people from their sins? But you would think that at least someone would have done or said something. But no one did. The only ones to show any compassion were the women, his mother Mary, and his beloved disciple John. Everyone else mercilessly mocked and ridiculed him. His own disciples abandoned him. Well, let me ask you, what is your response to the suffering and death of Jesus Christ? Is it nothing to you too? The suffering and death of Christ is nothing to you if you are not moved. You know, it never ceases to amaze me how indifferent and insensitive we can be to the sufferings and death of Christ. We read a tragic story in the newspaper and we're deeply affected. Or we watch a movie or read a novel and we're so moved we start to cry, and it's not even real. But how many of us are moved to tears when we read about or hear a sermon about the sufferings and death of Christ? I fear not many. And why is that? Well, no doubt part of the reason is because we have heard these things so many times before. If familiarity breeds contempt, and it does, it certainly breeds insensitivity and indifference. But does this not also point to a problem with our hearts? I mean, anyone who can sit through a sermon on the sufferings and death of Christ and not be moved even to tears at times, I fear has a heart that is as cold as stone. And to such people, I say in the words of our text, is the suffering and death of Christ nothing to you? Secondly, the suffering and death of Christ is nothing to you if you are still unconverted. Consider what Christ suffered for sinners like you. Consider his great sorrow. Consider how often he has come to you with the invitations of the gospel. And yet you refuse to repent and believe. You refuse to forsake sin. You refuse to live a holy life to the glory of God in all things. You simply persist in your unconverted state. It's like you've built up a wall around your heart, and every time God comes with his arrows to pierce your heart through his word, you put up your defenses and the arrows simply bounce off. To you too, I say, is the suffering and death of Christ nothing to you? Oh, how hard-hearted and cold our hearts can be sometimes. Is there not reason here for humbling ourselves before God? Oh, may God have mercy on us. May God send his Holy Spirit to quicken and revive us. May God reveal to us something of the great sufferings and sorrow of Christ, that we may fall prostrate at his feet and adore him for what he has done for us, poor sinners. And so we've reflected today on Christ's dying sorrow. What is your response to these things?
The vast majority of people today think nothing of his sorrow or of his sufferings. Most people probably don't even know about Good Friday, about Jesus, about what he suffered and how he went to the cross. That's how far we've come as a nation. We've so far departed from the Word of God. Even the basics of the gospel are unknown today. And yet, even to those who ignore it, the cross still poses this question. Is it nothing to you, all you who pass by? But you know, those who stop long enough for an answer discover that the cross means everything in the world. It means forgiveness of sin, peace with God, and everlasting life. And the Christian does not pass by the cross. Instead, he lingers at it. He beholds it with the eye of faith, and he looks to the one who hangs thereon as the only hope and ground of his salvation. And as he does with the hymn writer, he sings, "What language shall I borrow to thank thee, dearest friend, for this, thy dying sorrow, thy pity without end? Oh, make me thine forever, and should I fainting be, Lord, let me never, never outlive my love for thee." Is that your resolve? Amen. Dear friends, it's our great joy and privilege to be able to preach to you the Word of God every Sunday on this station. If you are blessed by or have a comment on the message you've heard today, we'd very much appreciate hearing from you. May I please ask you to write us a short note if you appreciate this ministry? It's very important for us to know if people are listening so that we can be wise in terms of how to allocate the resources that the Lord has given to us. Our mailing address is Banner of Truth, 3386 Mount Lehman Road. 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

0: Mainly cloudy today with scattered showers and thunderstorms, windy and 14 degrees. The UV index is 6 or high. Partly cloudy tonight and windy, a low of 7. Tomorrow, sunny and windy with a high of 21. It'll be cloudy on Tuesday, 19 degrees. Then for Wednesday, partly sunny with a high of 23. Current weather conditions can be found anytime on your Swift Current online app. I'm Judy Peters.
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4: Conclude the simplest little statement. This is kindergarten stuff. Why am I preaching this to mature Christians and friends that know the book and know the Lord so well? But it answers the question. We might wonder, where did this hate come from? Why this hostility to the Son of God? He came unto his own received him not. It was true in AD 0 when Christ

They plan their own deaths, take their own lives, and head out into eternity without a thought of God. Surely the enemy of souls is behind it all. We have today a beautiful hymn on Rock of Ages, Cleft for Me. But firstly, we want to introduce the program today with the hymn, He Giveth More Grace. And I trust that you will know much of God's grace in your heart and in your life today.

The title of our message today is Soul Suicide. Its text is in verse 36 of Proverbs 8. But he that sinneth against me wrongeth his own soul. All they that hate me love death. It's a strange thing that rebellious-minded people love death. In the dark world of sorcery, in the dark world of playing with the devil, there seems to be this fantasizing with death. I heard of a young man who went missing off the BC ferry. His

Backpack was found somewhere on board, but he went missing. And it's presumed that he just jumped to his death. He wanted to end his own life. You can't read the newspapers these days, but you learn of the statistics of deliberate suicides. Some do so behind the wheel of a car. Some do so by taking overdose drugs. Some are seeking doctor's assistance in hospital beds, and the statistics of that seem to rise. By the way, I learned that many, many doctors in Ontario who signed up to support the whole idea of assisted death have now signed off and are unwilling to participate in it. And somewhere only around 5% of those who formally signed on are now willing to perform it. It leaves the government in a dilemma, and it leaves that you have doctors now are going to become almost specialists in that area of so-called medicine, if you can call it medicine, the use of drugs to put people to death. I want to talk to you today not about physical death, but about soul death. In the verse that we've ended with here in this chapter in Proverbs 8, the scripture says, or the Lord speaking says, they that hate me love death. Now, many count it strange that in religion that you would have so much hatred. And of course, that hatred is against the Lord. It is against the church. It is against God's people. And this whole notion here, this very definition of sin, and that's what it is, because if you look at this verse 36, it says, but he that sinneth against me wrongeth his own soul. Now in verse 35, and you have to do a bit of a contrast in these two verses. That's how Proverbs work. You have the negative and the positive. You have the good and the bad side by side. And in the good is verse 35, whoso findeth me. And there is the seeking soul wanting the Lord. Tell me how to find him. What must I do to know him and live for him and delight in his grace? Preacher, tell me about Jesus. That is the one who is finding life. Then on the other hand, you have the one who is sinning. And sin, of course, means missing the mark. The one who doesn't want the Lord. The one who wants to go the opposite direction and find their own way. Now we see here that it is the way of folly. The whole chapter is about wisdom. The whole chapter is about doing the thing that is right. But this is about folly. So it's missing the right way. It's the way that misses God's favor. Oh, the blessing of God for those that find the Lord Jesus. And of course, that's why we want to be Christians. And that's why we want to tell the world, you need to be a Christian, because the Lord has so much in store for his people. I was wonderfully blessed this morning. I just started to read a psalm in my study, Psalm 68, and I came to a very simple little statement. It says, the Lord of salvation. That's my God. That's my Savior. I do not serve a God of the sword or destruction or fear. I mean, terror. There is that respect and reverence and the holiness of God that is required, that is good and healthy, and leads us to delight ourselves in the Lord. Our Lord is the Lord of salvation. He delivers, he saves, he keeps, and he'll never stop until he brings us home to glory. We believe in that golden chain, that whom the Lord loveth, he will
And when he sets his love upon us, whom he did foreknow, them he also did predestinate. And whom he did predestinate, them he also called. And whom he called, them he also justified. And whom he justified, them he also glorified. And so the goodness of God doesn't end until we are in glory. Why then would men seek soul suicide? To choose the way of death out of that bitterness. And so, I suppose really the subject today is, how and why do people miss Christ? How is it they don't find him, but rather choose the way of death? Well, let's seek a few headings on that one. Hatred of Christ's name causes men to miss Christ. I'm sorry. Preachers state the obvious. They conclude the simplest little statement. This is kindergarten stuff. Why am I preaching this to mature Christians and friends that know the book and know the Lord so well? But it answers the question. We might wonder, where did this hate come from? Why this hostility to the Son of God? He came unto his own received him not. It was true in AD 0 when Christ was born. It wasn't long till Herod was out to destroy him. And all of his life, our Lord seems to be under the threat of death, hostility, and opposition. So where did this hatred come from? Well, of course, we know that this hatred against God and against his Son and against his church, it started with Satan himself. He was cast out of heaven. He was at war with God. And he was that serpent in the garden. And the serpent stings. And the poison of the serpent ends up in the very blood of men. And when Adam and Eve were tempted by the evil one, it was tempted to reject the goodness of God. And that poison got into Adam and Eve, and through their fall, the poison of hatred against God has spread into all of the world. And so he is the accuser, he is the embitterer of souls, and this poison does its evil work. The Lord said in Genesis 3:15, as a result of that fall, I will put enmity between thee and the woman. He's speaking now to the snake, to the serpent. I will put war, enmity, rebellion between thee and the woman, and between thy seed and her seed. So we have now two peoples. There is the people who follow the spirit of the world and Satan. That poison is working in them. It is bitter. It is hatred. It is universal in the children, the sons of Adam. And then there are the seed of the woman. And of course, that is Christ. And all who believe in him, they have this love for the Savior. If you do not love the name of Jesus, you could never call yourself a Christian. If there is not love in your heart that you want to be in fellowship with him and enjoy his blessing, you could never call yourself a child of God. But rather, as Jesus said to those Pharisees, ye are of your father the devil. And so there are these two seeds at work and this poison in the heart of man. In Adam and Eve's offspring, immediately you have Cain. And Cain the murderer, Cain the false worshiper, Cain the rebellious, and how he went out from God and he was separated from him. Then we read in Psalm 2, why do the heathens rage and the nations imagine a vain thing?
Why do the heathen, the nations rage? You think of the political capitals of this world, the leaders and the political machines of this world. They are anti-Christ. Why? The poison of bitterness and hatred is right within. And then when we come to the days of our Lord Jesus and to his ministry, we of course have Judas. Judas, by the way, who courted death. He is an absolute example of this text. He that hateth me loves death. Judas, in whose heart was the poison of betrayal and bitterness against the Savior, went out and betrayed the Lord, and thereby chose death. We see that poison of bitterness at work in the mob that gathered around his gate, that he sought a way to wash his hands of the matter and somehow release him and have Barabbas put to death instead, because he deserved death. Jesus did not. But what did the gathering, the mob outside the gate do? They shouted, "Crucify him, crucify him." And in those bitter, rancorous words of hatred, you see the poison of Satan at work in the hearts of men. And they could not be at peace until they saw the Savior hanging on the tree. And then there is the thief who did not believe. The thief that railed upon the Lord and blasphemed him from the very cross. There again is the poison of enmity, the bitterness, the choosing of death rather than life. Now this enmity, you'll find it in Genesis 3:15. You'll also find it in Romans chapter 8 and verse 7. Now Romans 8 is an exposition of the state of man, the Jew and the Gentile, indeed all men. That's the thrust of the apostles' logic in the book of Romans, that this gospel applies to all men and this remedy is needed by all men. And he says here in Romans 8, 7, because the carnal mind is enmity against God. This is the spirit of the flesh in the unsaved or the unregenerate person who's never been made anew by the Savior. And here is this universal poison at work, creating bitterness, warring against God with a spirit of hatred. That's why Jesus said, "Ye must be born again." That's why we need new hearts. We need to be delivered from this mind, this carnal mind that it is at war. We need a new mind. And we need to be totally renewed from top to bottom. And it hurts to see that spirit, that enmity working in men. It hurts when we see that hostility to spiritual things. No interest. Let me out of here. I don't feel comfortable in this. This accuses me. You're judging me. Oh, how that comes so close to the quick, to the heart of so many. And they want to continue serving the poison of bitterness rather than coming to the Savior. It certainly hurts the heart of God the Father as he witnesses that enmity against his Son. Some of the most difficult things parents have to do is to stand back and watch their children being hurt or opposed. We just want to step in. We just want to end that. And yet God the Father gave his Son to be condemned to death. And there are those today who know we did not actually physically drive the nail into Jesus' hands at the cross.
But because we know the gospel and we have the Bible and we are witnessed to by Christians regularly, every time we say no and every time we walk away and every time we oppose the message, we are, in biblical terms, walking, trampling underfoot the blood of Jesus. That hurts. That hurts. That is the one who hates me and loves death. I hope it's not true of you. I hope you are not fighting the love of God to your soul, resisting it, because then you are choosing the way of death. We want you saved. We want you enjoying the Lord. There's nothing that would delight my heart and the heart of so many in this church to hear you say, I now love the Lord Jesus. I have confessed him and I'm willing to confess him before men and serve him all of my life. To hear you in a prayer meeting just saying, thank you, Lord, for saving my soul. That would be the greatest of joy and delight. Because then we know that the poison is ended, the bitterness is gone, that you've been given a new heart, that you are born of the Spirit, and that you're no longer a child of darkness, but a child of the Lord, a child of God. Oh, that is a wonder. And so do not miss Christ because of that natural hatred that is in the heart of men. Now, secondly, ignorance of Christ's glory causes men to miss him. Now, I want you to look at verse 32. Now, therefore, hearken unto me. Now, Bible students always hone in on the word therefore. And we want to know what the line of reasoning is. Now, therefore. And it's because of the things that are said prior to this that we are to listen. Now, therefore. And the therefore relates to the many statements and truths, certainly from verse 22 onward. And I've drawn a red line at the side of my Bible from verse 22 to 26. And I've written in that Jesus is an eternal person. You see, Christ is in all the scriptures. There is no one that fits the bill or the description of these verses in Proverbs 8, 22 to 26. Here he says, the Lord possessed me in the beginning of his way, before his works of old. I was set up from everlasting, from the beginning or ever the earth was. When there were no depths, I brought forth. When there were no fountains abounding with water, before the mountains were settled, before the hills, was I brought forth. While as yet he had not made the earth, nor the fields, nor the highest part of the dust of the world. There is an argument, a statement, for the eternal nature of the Son. Before God did anything, Christ was there. Jesus was there. Therefore, we should listen to him. That's the argument. That's why the therefore is stated in verse 32. It's because of who Jesus is, his glory, his deity, his unity with the Father, that he is co-equal

0: 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This is Pastor Ian Gollaher. I hope you have been blessed today through our ministry of the gospel. We have a wonderful Savior, and I invite you to trust in Him as your Savior too. The Bible is very clear that whosoever shall call upon the name of the Lord shall be saved. 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Pray over that very verse for the wonderful promise of God's salvation. 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I trust that you will have a blessed week as you walk with the Lord and as you feed on His Word. 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This is Pastor Ian Gollaher. Thank you for joining with us today. 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
2: 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Welcome to Adventures in Odyssey.

0: Now, here you go, kids. One strawberry whiz-bang, one very berry blowout, and one triple chocolate malted with a fudge brownie on the side.
1: Thanks, Mr. Whitaker.
0: You're welcome, Camilla. Enjoy. Although I feel I should put a warning sign on you, Matthew. There's enough chocolate in that shaken brownie to energize a small Swiss village.
2: Believe me, after the week I've had, I need every bit of it.
1: Right, like you've had it tougher than any of the rest of us.
2: Yeah. I did. Believe me, Mr. Whitaker, I had it far worse.
0: I'm not sure what you're talking about.
2: You haven't heard about what happened this past week at our house?
0: No. What happened?
1: Grandma came. That's what.
2: Abuelita, you mean. You have to say it in Spanish.
1: Oh, yeah. Abuelita. Anyway, it wasn't just her. It was like a stampede of family. You really didn't hear about this?
0: Maybe I'm not getting out enough. What happened?
2: Well, first of all, you've got to understand that when Abuelita comes to visit, Mom, changes.
3: Garage, check. Bathrooms, check. Bedrooms, check.
2: Mom?
3: Oh, good. Matthew, where are your sisters?
2: I think they're still alphabetizing soup cans in the pantry.
3: Check. And your father?
2: Last I saw him, he was crawling under the porch to fix that squeaky step.
3: Check. And how about you? How are your assignments going?
2: Great. I'm done. And I was wondering...
3: What was that?
2: I don't know. Anyway, I was wondering if I could skip going to the airport and head over to Wits End for a while.
3: Well, let's see. Did you flip all the furniture cushions in the living room?
2: Yep.
3: Did you dust everything, move all the furniture, vacuum, and put everything back?
2: I even wiped the baseboards.
3: Wonderful! And have you created a Matthew clone who can be at the airport in an hour, kiss your loving abuelita, and make her feel as important as she deserves?
2: No.
3: Then you'll be leaving with us in about 20 minutes.
2: But Mom!
3: Oh my goodness, what happened to you? David, you're a mess.
4: There was this spider the size of a Volkswagen under the house. That squeaky step will have to wait.
3: That's all right. We'll come in through the garage. Now, I need to color coordinate the plates in the cupboard.
4: Hold on. Ava, the house doesn't have to be perfect.
2: Yeah, Mom. Nobody has ever walked under the couch. And Abuelita's sure not going to move it to see.
3: This is my mother we're talking about. She'll sense the dust is there. Now, Matthew, tell your sisters to finish. We'll need to leave soon.
2: Okay, Mom.
4: Honey, take a breath. Everything looks great.
3: I'm sorry. I get so...
4: Don't worry. We'll have the place worthy of the queen. If we had a queen, I mean. Okay, everybody, another quick once-over double time. We are in the car in 20.
3: There she is.
4: Oh.
3: Mama, we're over here, Mama.
1: Grandma.
5: There's my hija. What a sight for these store eyes. And the niñas, look at how big you've gotten. You're all grown up and beautiful. You don't need to wear a diaper, you old abuelita. Take that off and give me a hug. Oh, mija.
3: Mama. It's so good to have you here.
4: Mama Lucia, it's great to see you again.
5: Hello, David. Ay, estás tan delgado.
4: I don't... In English, please?
5: You're so skinny.
4: Oh.
5: Why don't you eat more? Emma, how many times have I told you a skinny man is not a happy man?
4: No.
5: Aren't you cooking for him?
4: Me? No. She does great. I eat all I can stomach.
3: David?
4: No, that's not what... I was supposed to come out in a good way, and it didn't. Ava is a muy, incredibly low cook.
5: What is this incredibly low? Emma, have you still not taught this man how to speak?
3: Mama.
4: Oh, hey, look, I recognize that colorful set of bags. Why don't I get these kids to help me? We'll get these to the car. Let's go.
5: It is just as well we don't stand around here. There is so much to be done.
3: No, Mama. I want you to come home with us and enjoy. No schedules to keep.
5: Don't be silly, Eva. We must prepare for the wedding.
3: Wedding? What wedding?
5: Rosalita's.
3: Rosalita's getting married next year. I think we can hold off on worrying about my sister's wedding for one weekend.
5: Next year? Hasn't she spoken to you? Ay, that girl. She and her fiancé decided to get married this week.
3: Oh?
5: And she wants to be married here, in Odyssey.
3: Oh.
5: At your house.
3: Oh, no.
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2: By the time we got back home, Mom had started breathing again.
1: But the situation was more complicated than we thought.
0: Oh, really?
1: Everything about Aunt Rosalita is complicated.
4: So, let me get this straight. Rosalita wants to get married here because she has two fiancés?
5: No. Rosalita has only one. You see, she was engaged to Orlando, but they broke up.
4: What? I thought she really loved Orlando. What happened?
5: Rosalita told him that she didn't want him to celebrate her 30th birthday. She made him promise to forget it.
4: Okay, and?
3: He believed her.
1: She dumped him for not giving her a birthday party?
5: Orlando said the same thing while weeping into his chimichanga.
4: Okay, so if Orlando is out, then who is she marrying?
5: Rodrigo.
3: Forget about the who for a minute. I'm still back at the why. Why does she have to marry him this week and in our house?
5: Well, Orlando was so overcome with jealousy that he threatened to disrupt her wedding next year. It was getting so messy. Rosalita decided to elope with Rodrigo and be done with it. Can you imagine?
3: Elope?
5: Exactly. I told her, absolutely no eloping. Her marriage must be with family and in a church. So Rosalita said, since I was coming here to visit you, then she would get married here.
2: Grandma?
3: Abuelita.
2: Abuelita. Our house isn't a church.
5: I know, and it breaks my heart. But the kind of church I always dreamed of for her doesn't exist in Odyssey. You're not big on Spanish design here, I noticed.
4: True.
5: So I compromised, and she compromised, and, well, here we are.
3: Glad to know we're a compromise.
5: You don't mind doing this, do you, Eva? It is for your sister, after all.
3: No, if that's what you want, Mama.
5: It's not her fault. She is so beautiful, and it drives the men crazy.
3: Nope, can't hate her for that.
2: So Dad took the week off, and he and Mom recruited all their friends in the neighborhood to help get stuff set up fast.
1: It was hard work.
2: And then certain people started ransacking my stuff.
1: Now hold on.
2: You can't deny it, Olivia.
1: I wasn't ransacking.
2: Hey, what were you doing in my room?
1: Helping Abuelita.
2: In my room? What were you doing?
1: We're getting ready for the wedding, so I needed some coins from your collection.
2: What? What do my coins have to do with the wedding? Am I paying for it?
1: No, silly. The coins are part of a Latino tradition Abuelita told us about. It's where the groom gives his bride 13 gold coins. They represent Jesus and the 12 disciples.
2: But they're my 13 coins.
1: Given for a good cause. Do you want to tell Abuelita that you're not willing to give 13 coins to Aunt Rosalita's wedding?
2: Okay, fine. But couldn't we cut it down to just four? Call it Jesus and a couple close friends?
1: No. I think Mom was going to ask you about it. But, well, I figured since we were cleaning out your room anyway, I just...
2: Wait. Go. While you cleaned out my... Let me see. It's empty. Where's all my stuff?
1: Well, we had to move it down to the basement while our cousins are here. They're going to stay in our rooms. So Abuelita had us clean everything up.
2: But it was just getting comfortable after the last big clean.
1: Sorry, take it up with the management.
2: Mom!
1: Oh, come on, Matthew. It's not like you were the only one who went through Abuelita's cleanup. She even washed my good soccer shoes. I don't think she understands the importance of well-placed mud.
0: Well, that is a rare gift.
1: Those shoes will never fit me right again. My season is shot. The bedroom smells better, though.
2: Hey. Anyway, about halfway through the week, the relatives started arriving.
1: I didn't know know, we had so many uncles, aunts, and cousins on Mom's side of the family.
2: And taking care of them was no picnic either.
4: Hi, welcome to our home.
3: Hi, come on in.
5: Bienvenidos.
3: Please, come on.
4: Make yourself comfortable.
3: Siéntense, están en su casa.
4: I didn't know there were so many coming.
3: Neither did I.
1: Mom, we're running out of soda.
3: There's more in the pantry. Just keep popping tops and serving, Camilla.
1: I am, but I'm really getting a cramp in my pouring arm.
4: Camilla?
1: Okay, 3 dozen more sodas. Coming right up.
3: Mama, you didn't say there would be so many.
5: Don't worry, we'll make room.
4: Make room? They're staying here?
3: They are our guests.
4: Maybe I could arrange some hotel rooms, although that would cost a fortune.
5: No, we cannot do that. They will not mind closeness. I have thought it all through. Besides, lots of the aunts and uncles are sponsors.
4: Sponsors? What?
3: Oh,
4: Hello, welcome to our home.
3: Bienvenidos, prima.
5: Maria, bienvenida.
4: Please, make yourself comfortable.
3: Bienvenidos, están en su casa.
4: Sponsors?
5: Yes, sponsors. They pledge to share the expense of the wedding so you don't have to bear the burden.
4: Well, that's nice.
5: I've spoken with them all. It will work out fine, but we can't add to their debt with hotel rooms.
4: Oh, okay. I understand.
3: Who covers the cost of the mental ward?
4: Hello. Welcome to our home.
3: Bienvenidos.
7: Hola, ¿cómo está? Oye, por cierto, ¿no estamos?

0: What in the world is that?
1: Okay, Mom, you have got to do something about this.
2: What's going on?
1: They are on the front lawn. Come on, look.
0: Who's on the front lawn?
1: Mom, Dad, is this cool or what?
3: I'm so sorry. I should have known this was going to happen.
2: Mama?
0: Okay. Why is there a mariachi band on our front lawn?
3: It's Orlando, Rosalita's ex-fiancé. He found out that the wedding is soon. I have gone out and spoken to him, but he refuses to leave.
0: Did you tell him she's not even here yet?
3: No. If he finds out she's not here, then he'll go looking for her. And who knows what will happen. Eva, you must talk with him from the window.
2: What?
3: You look so much like Rosalita. If you stand at the window and speak from there, he will think it's her.
2: I'm not doing that.
1: This is so embarrassing. The neighbors are coming out with their video cameras.
4: Ooh, that's a great idea. I'll go get ours.
3: Eva, you must convince him you're Rosalita and tell him to go away. It's for the family.
2: Absolutely not. I'm not going to impersonate my sister.
1: Please, Mom. Our whole family's going to be a big video joke on the internet, and my life will be over.
2: Oh, I'll talk to him, but as myself. Hold it. Wait. No, wait, stop.
5: My precious, beautiful Rosalita, please. You must see me.
2: No, I'm not your Rosalita.
5: Yes, it must be once again. I am here to throw myself at your mercy. I love you. I love you.
2: No, you don't understand.
5: Give me forgiveness. Make me your husband. And I will clean for you. I will cook for you. Slave for you.
2: Oh, he cooks and cleans?
0: Eva?
2: This just isn't working. He thinks I'm her.
3: Then tell him you love another.
0: You know, I could always turn on the sprinklers.
2: No, I'll try to make him understand, but Rosalita's gonna owe me big. Oh, it's going to be a long night.
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7: Did it work? Did your mom get Orlando and his band to leave?
1: Yeah, amazingly, she did. But that only added to the tension in the house. Sleeping on the floor, taking turns in the bathroom.
8: All of my stuff getting used. Everybody going nutty over the wedding plans.
4: And Aunt Rosalita hadn't even shown up yet.
1: Finally, we had a family meeting in the only place we could get some privacy.
0: Eva, could you come with me for a moment? In here?
2: The bathroom?
0: Mm-hmm, that's right.
1: Hi, Mom.
9: Hi, Mom.
2: Oh, you're all in here.
9: Yes.
0: We need to talk.
2: Do we?
0: We have come up with something to relieve the pressure before this house splits at the seams. When I went out for milk last night, I almost didn't come back. Had I taken my toothbrush...
2: Is this how everybody feels?
9: Yes.
2: I was hoping this would be good for you, that you could be a part of my family's traditions.
8: Yeah, we get that, Mom.
1: We don't mind giving up our rooms and using sleeping bags in the basement, but... Well, I haven't slept for a week.
4: And I haven't used the bathroom in a week.
8: And I haven't... You haven't used the bathroom in a week, Camilla?
1: Ew. Then
4: you don't want to know.
2: Look, I understand. You have no idea how well I understand. But this is my family, too. I love them, and I have certain responsibilities.
0: We know, and we've been more than happy to help out, right, guys?
9: Yeah.
0: Honey, I understand that you and your mom don't want me to send your relatives to a hotel, but maybe... Just tonight, I could send us to one?
8: Yeah.
1: Oh, yes.
2: Hmm.
1: Who's that?
2: I don't know. Open the door.
0: Okay.
2: Mama.
3: Why are you all standing in the bathroom?
0: We were just talking.
1: Yeah.
3: In the bathroom?
2: It was private.
3: I see. Well, are you done?
2: Yes, I think we're finished.
9: Yeah.
3: Good.
9: Yes.
3: Because according to the schedule, this is my time in here.
2: Okay.
0: Excuse me.
2: That was my voice.
3: set the seat up.
4: That was really good, Mr. Whitaker.
9: Yeah.
7: Well, I'm glad you enjoyed it. But before you go, how does the story end?
9: End?
7: Yes. How did everything work out? Did you go to the hotel?
9: Uh-huh. It was great.
4: Yeah, and the pool was the best part.
7: Well, how about the wedding? Was it nice?
9: We don't know. The wedding's today.
7: Today? Well.
8: I'll just be so glad when this whole thing is over.
7: I understand. But keep in mind, God put us together in our families. And for all our differences and quirks, there's something very special in that creation. So do your best to enjoy it while you can.
9: Yeah.
0: Hi, Whit. Hey, kids, come on. We're going to be late. Let's go, let's go.
9: Well, that's it. We have to go. See you, Mr. Whitaker.
7: Have a good time.
8: Okay, Mr. Whitaker. Thanks.
9: Yeah, bye.
8: Bye.
9: Bye.
0: Bye, Whit.
2: Where is that girl?
0: Who?
2: My sister. I still haven't seen her. Have you?
0: Nope. She flew in last night, right?
2: I don't know. I thought Mama was talking to her.
9: Dad, are we all sitting in the front row here?
0: Yes. I think your grandmother had us all on this end here. Have a seat.
2: Oh, good. There's Mama. Mama, come here, please.
3: Doesn't everything look lovely? And your pastor is so nice.
2: Thanks. But we're a little worried. 5 minutes to the service, and Rosalita is in here.
3: Just a moment. Hello? Rosalita, ¿dónde está? ¿Qué? No lo puedo creer. Ay, después hablamos. Adiós.
2: Well, Mama, what's wrong?
3: She won't be here. Rosalita eloped last night.
2: What?
3: No church wedding, no family. Ay, mija, qué tonta.
2: She and Rodrigo eloped after all this.
3: No, she and Orlando. He was flying home and ran into her at the airport. He convinced her of his love.
0: You're kidding. You're not kidding.
3: Poor Rosalita.
2: What? Did you say poor Rosalita?
3: Yes, she eloped and missed her traditional wedding. Poor girl.
2: Poor girl. I can't believe you, Mama. I really can't believe you.
3: Is something wrong? You're upset with me?
2: Yes, I'm upset. Poor Rodrigo, I understand. Poor you. Poor me. Poor Orlando. But poor Rosalita? This family, this whole neighborhood has turned itself inside out to accommodate my frivolous sister. And I've held my tongue. I've tried to do what I thought you wanted.
0: Maybe you should take this inside?
2: No, not inside. I want my children to hear. Mama, my family bent over backwards for you, and I went along with it because I thought they would learn about family, our traditions. And they have. They've seen how invasive and uncaring and unreliable their family is. And all because of an aunt who thinks of nobody but herself. And you, all you can say is, poor Rosalita, poor girl. Mama, me vuelves loca.
9: What did she say?
0: I think she said your grandmother drives her crazy.
2: Yes, that's what I said. Mama, you drive me crazy.
3: You're right, Eva. I owe you all an apology.
2: What?
3: Niñas? I'm sorry.
9: Oh, that's okay, Abuelita.
2: Yeah.
3: No, your mama is right. You are a good family, and I put you through a lot for Rosalita's sake.
2: You don't have to go in.
3: Eva, you were always my good girl. I never had to worry about you. But Rosalita, she was always a handful. Her, I laid awake at night thinking about you. I never did that. You were sensible and strong and, well, I see now that I have taken you for granted. I'm sorry, Mia. Will you forgive me?
2: Oh, of course I will, Mama. I do. I mean, there's nothing to forgive. I didn't mean to be disrespectful. I love you too much to do that. Mama.
3: What will we do about all the guests?
1: Hey, how about a party to celebrate our family reunion?
0: Suits me.
2: We have all the food and drinks. We can't let it go to waste.
0: Right.
2: Ladies and gentlemen, fiesta!

0: So, it sounds like it turned out pretty well after all.
1: Yeah, once the pressure was off, it was kind of a blast.
2: Our cousins were actually lots of fun.
3: I miss everybody already.
0: And did your grandmother leave too?
3: No, she's going to stay a couple more weeks.
0: Oh, but what happened to Rodrigo? He must have been heartbroken.
2: Well, he looked sad, but actually, Abuelita said that our cousin Maria would be more than happy to comfort him when he got home.
0: One of the advantages of a large family, I guess.
1: Anyway, we've got to get back. There's still a lot of cleanup to do, which will probably be my job, of course.
2: Yeah, right.
0: Well, thanks for stopping by to fill me in. And if you get the chance, I'd love to meet Abuelita before she leaves.
2: Okay, we'll tell her. Bye.
3: Vaya con Dios.
0: Vaya con Dios to you.
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4: Mainly cloudy today with scattered showers and thunderstorms, windy and 14 degrees. The UV index is 6 or high. Partly cloudy tonight and windy, a low of 7. Tomorrow, sunny and windy with a high of 21. It'll be cloudy on Tuesday, 19 degrees. Then for Wednesday, partly sunny with a high of 23. Current weather conditions can be found anytime on your Swift Current online app. I'm Judy Peters.
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0: Mainly cloudy today with scattered showers and thunderstorms, windy and 14 degrees. The UV index is 6 or high. Partly cloudy tonight and windy, a low of 7. Tomorrow, sunny and windy with a high of 21. It'll be cloudy on Tuesday, 19 degrees. Then for Wednesday, partly sunny with a high of 23. Current weather conditions can be found anytime on your Swift Current online app. I'm Judy Peters.
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0: Mainly cloudy today with scattered showers and thunderstorms, windy and 14 degrees. The UV index is 6 or high. Partly cloudy tonight and windy, a low of 7. Tomorrow, sunny and windy with a high of 21. It'll be cloudy on Tuesday, 19 degrees. Then for Wednesday, partly sunny with a high of 23. Current weather conditions can be found anytime on your Swift Current online app. I'm Judy Peters.
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10: Mainly cloudy today with scattered showers and thunderstorms, windy and 14 degrees. The UV index is 6 or high. Partly cloudy tonight and windy, a low of 7. Tomorrow, sunny and windy with a high of 21. It'll be cloudy on Tuesday, 19 degrees. Then for Wednesday, partly sunny with a high of 23. Current weather conditions can be found anytime on your Swift Current online app. I'm Judy Peters.
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5: Mainly cloudy today with scattered showers and thunderstorms, windy and 14 degrees. The UV index is 6 or high. Partly cloudy tonight and windy, a low of 7. Tomorrow, sunny and windy with a high of 21. It'll be cloudy on Tuesday, 19 degrees. Then for Wednesday, partly sunny with a high of 23. Current weather conditions can be found anytime on your Swift Current online app. I'm Judy Peters.
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2: The text for this sermon comes from the Gospel of John, the 21st chapter, verses 1 through 19. After this, Jesus revealed himself again to the disciples by the Sea of Tiberias, and he revealed himself in this way. Simon Peter, Thomas, called the twin, Nathanael of Cana in Galilee, the sons of Zebedee, and two other of his disciples were together. Simon Peter said to them, "I'm going fishing." They said to him, "We will go with you." They went out and got into the boat, but that night they caught nothing. Just as day was breaking, Jesus stood on the shore. Yet the disciples did not know it was Jesus. Jesus said to them, "Children, do you have any fish?" They answered him, "No." He said to them, "Cast the net on the right side of the boat, and you will find some." So they cast it, and now they were not able to haul it in because of the quantity of fish. That disciple whom Jesus loved, therefore, said to Peter, "It is the Lord." When Simon Peter heard that it was the Lord, he put on his outer garment, for he was stripped for work, and threw himself into the sea. The other disciples came in the boat, dragging the net full of fish, for they were not far from land, but about 100 yards off. When they got out on land, they saw a charcoal fire in place with fish laid on it and bread. Jesus said to them, "Bring some of the fish you have just caught." So Simon Peter went aboard and hauled the net ashore, full of large fish, 153 of them. And although there were so many, the net was not torn. Jesus said to them, "Come and have breakfast." Now, none of the disciples dared ask him, "Who are you?" They knew it was the Lord. Jesus came and took the bread and gave it to them, and so with the fish. This was now the third time that Jesus was revealed to the disciples after he was raised from the dead. When they had finished breakfast, Jesus said to Simon Peter, "Simon, son of John, do you love me more than these?" He said to him, "Yes, Lord, you know that I love you." He said to him, "Feed my lambs." He said to him a second time, "Simon, son of John, do you love me?" He said to him, "Yes, Lord, you know that I love you." He said to him, "Tend my sheep." He said to him a third time, "Simon, son of John, do you love me?" Peter was grieved because he had said to him the third time, "Do you love me?" And he said to him, "Lord, you know everything. You know that I love you." Jesus said to him, "Feed my sheep. Truly, truly, I say to you, when you were young, you used to dress yourself and walk wherever you wanted. But when you are old, you will stretch out your hands and another will dress you and carry you where you do not want to go." This he said to show by what kind of death he was to glorify God. And after saying this, he said to him, "Follow me." This might sound obvious, but unless you're a trained spy or a ninja, it's easier to hide in the dark than in the daylight. What's a little less obvious is that As much as this is a good strategy for hide and seek, it's just as good for dealing with our sins and spiritual weaknesses. Keep them to ourselves, we think. Don't let anyone else see. Indeed, bringing them into the light is perhaps one of the most difficult parts of the Christian life. Our pride makes us afraid, and so, like the first humans, we hide. In one of the scenes before our text today, Jesus was arrested by a band of soldiers and religious officials. After his arrest, Peter pretended not to know him. He denied his connection to Jesus three times. He was afraid. An angry mob had been stirred up during Jesus' trial. What if that angry mob came after him? You never know when they might, after all. Now, it's likely that members of the very mob that shouted for Jesus to be crucified had welcomed him with open arms and ambitious dreams just days earlier, shouting, "Hosanna!" as he entered Jerusalem on a donkey. Vibe shifts can happen quickly. One day, you're a part of the movement, the next, you're canceled. Peter was afraid and didn't want to risk his life. Betrayal is perhaps the worst of all relational experiences. Good relationships, true friendships, healthy marriages, even whole societies are held together by the glue that is trust. Trust requires time, investment, testing. Betrayal takes mere moments. Sustaining relationships require intentional work over long durations. Breaking them can occur in an instant. Accused about being one of Jesus' followers, Peter was forced to address the accusation. You can imagine the nervous moments between being accused and finally his response of denial. "I do not know him." Three times, Peter denied knowing Jesus as he fearfully maneuvered amongst the crowds in the hours following the Last Supper. He had been trying both to keep an eye on the proceedings concerning Jesus, all while also trying to remain unnoticed by those who might recognize him. But he failed. His attempts at hiding in plain sight were foiled. Then the rooster crowed, and Jesus' words that had predicted Peter's denials suddenly came rushing in like an avalanche upon his conscience. We've all been there when our conscience came calling, especially as children. Caught red-handed, the facts in favor of the accuser, only for us to deny the truth about our wrongness. The voice of our conscience sometimes takes the form of our parents' or grandparents' voice. Perhaps in realizing his betrayal, Peter's conscience sounded like the voice of his friend, Jesus. Peter carried the guilt and shame from these moments into the next few weeks. When Jesus showed up to those gathering behind locked doors in an upper room, you have to wonder if Peter was a little nervous. Would Jesus confront him? Would this be his comeuppance? But Jesus didn't challenge Peter that day. Instead, he told all of his gathered disciples, "Peace be with you." Jesus is gentle when he finally confronts Peter that morning on the Galilee seashore just after the miraculous catch of fish. He doesn't come right out and name what Peter has done. He knows that Peter knows. So he simply asks him three times, "Do you love me?" And Peter responds affirmatively three times, "Yes, Lord, you know I love you." Then, gently, ever so gently, Jesus responds to Peter, not just with forgiveness, but with restoration to the calling he laid on Peter's life when he said to him, "You are Peter, and on this rock I will build my church." Indeed, Peter would go on to be that very rock, building the church by proclaiming the gospel, first with the Jews and then later with Gentiles. His first sermon, which is recorded in Acts 2, is a testimony to what can happen to a restored life. Forgiveness for Peter wasn't a reset switch. Jesus didn't somehow erase his past betrayal. The same Peter who betrayed his Lord called upon those who shouted, "Crucify him!" to repent for killing the very one under whose feet God had now put all authority on heaven and earth. He could call upon them to repent, believe, and be baptized only because he first experienced that same redemption, a redemption he offered to that Pentecost crowd in Jesus' name. Through his message, another vibe shift happened. Those who heard the message, the same ones who welcomed Jesus on Palm Sunday, who then shouted, "Crucify him!" later that week, now at Pentecost, asked Peter what they could do to be saved. He told them, "Repent and be baptized, every one of you, for this promise is for you and your children." And moved by the Holy Spirit, many of them did. Roughly 3,000 souls were added to the kingdom that day. This was the very beginning of the early church, whose saving message of Jesus has been passed down to us today. It all started with Peter. Peter had been restored, and so he could offer restoration in Jesus' name to others. What does restoration, like Peter experienced, feel like? The writer David Brooks tells a story saying, "Perhaps you know the story that is sometimes told of Jenny Jerome, who later became Winston Churchill's mother. It's said that when she was young, she dined with the British statesman William Gladstone and left thinking that he was the cleverest person in England. Later, she dined with Gladstone's great rival, Benjamin Disraeli, and left that dinner thinking she was the cleverest person in England." David Brooks concludes, "It's nice to be like Gladstone, but it's better to be like Disraeli." Brooks calls someone like Disraeli an illuminator. Illuminators, he says, have a persistent curiosity about other people. They have been trained or have trained themselves in the craft of understanding others. They know what to look for and how to ask the right questions at the right time. They shine the brightness of their care on people and make them feel bigger, deeper, respected, lit up. Jesus is an illuminator. Indeed, he is the very light of the world who banishes every form of darkness. As an illuminator, Jesus sees us fully, and he sees so much more of us than we actually notice or sometimes want to be seen. We often project versions of ourselves that we think people will like. We hide versions of ourselves that we think are weird or, most especially, that we're ashamed of. Frankly, we often pretend that no such parts of us exist. All of this because we have a deep fear of rejection. When the light of Jesus appears, we know the truth about us cannot remain hidden. But that doesn't mean we don't still try to conceal it. We too have betrayed our Lord. We've done so 1,000 times. As with Peter, Jesus confronts us all gently, asking us along with him, "Do you love me?" Our answers might range from confident and forthright to hesitant, fearful, and filled with shame or doubt. We might find ourselves mimicking Peter's words, assuming there's only one right answer to give to the Lord of the universe: "Of course I love you." Or we might be hesitant. "I want to love you, but I'm obviously not doing a very good job." Or perhaps we respond saying, "Of course, Lord. I want to love you, but I don't know how. I don't know if my faith is strong enough. In fact, I don't really know if you're there at all." With as much gentleness as he confronts us, Jesus also gently responds to all of us who fall along the range of these answers. He restores us, however lowly we all are, to the ongoing role of servants in his kingdom, receivers of his good work in us, that we're called constantly to be witnesses of before others. It's through us that people might meet this same Jesus, just as they did through Peter on Pentecost. And while none of us might feel worthy of the task, knowing that our betrayals of Jesus are a daily struggle, the truth of our restoration is, as St. Paul says in his first letter to the Corinthians, God chose what is low and despised in the world, even things that are not, to bring to nothing things that are, so that no human being might boast in the presence of God. And because of him, you are in Christ Jesus, who became to us wisdom from God, righteousness and sanctification and redemption, so that, as it is written, let the one who boasts, boast in the Lord. Jesus is an illuminator. He has gently restored us all, and now he sends us, his restored ones, out into the world where others try to hide from him. We are the vessels who carry the light of his restorative, forgiving goodness. May they meet this Jesus in us. God grants this to us because of his Son. Amen.
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0: Jesus' words to Peter and to us. 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
1: Thank you, Mark. Today, I get to visit with Dr. Chad Lekees, who is our guest preacher today, whom you just heard. Thanks for sticking around to talk with us, Chad.
2: Oh, happy to be here, Mike.
1: So, Chad, your sermon brought up a memory for me, specifically the text that you were talking about. Last November, I was doing a prayer retreat, and part of the retreat, I was walking on a hiking path about a half an hour south of St. Louis, and I was practicing listening for God's voice, you know, whatever that means. Lord, what do you want me to do next? Kind of looking forward into the next season. The verse which I had not read in more than a year, that came to mind, it felt like Jesus was speaking to me, was this one from John 21, feed my sheep. And it was a very powerful confirmation of just keep doing what I've trained you to do, kind of like what Jesus said to Peter. And then 5 minutes later, I round the corner on this path and I'm like waiting, like maybe I'm going to see an angel or something who's going to be standing there with a sword of fire and confirm this for me. But instead, there was a young man, probably in his 30s, who was sitting on the hiking trail with his dogs, struck up a conversation with him and told him I was out here on a prayer retreat and asked him if there was anything I could pray for him about. And he shared a deep burden with me. You know, it was a complete stranger, just met him, and with something going on in his family, I just said, okay, I'll pray for you on the rest of my walk. But again, just the way God works is pretty amazing sometimes, the way he confirms us. So do you have any kind of confirmation that, yes, Chad, just keep doing what I trained you to do, feed my sheep?
2: I get it when, you know, I'm out presenting for LHM and so on. It's a fulfilling thing for me to do. I think God made me to be a teacher and a presenter. When you asked me to come and do the Lutheran Hour sermon again, that's God speaking through you, that, you know, what I have to offer and the way I think about things and come at things is something that he wants to use for other people. I used to be an unbeliever. And I wanted God to speak in an audible voice too, or write it on the wall, yeah. Something extraordinary. I was just introduced to Jesus through people. That's something that always sticks out to me, and that part of my story kind of always is coming through whatever work I'm doing, whether it's a sermon or presentations or just one-on-one sort of stuff, right? I think God has chosen the most mundane way of getting the gospel out, and that's using all of us, frail, feeble, weak, fickle creatures, to spread his word and share his good news. And every single listener who knows Jesus met him through somebody else, same as me, same as you, right? And that's just how the kingdom continues and how it grows. I'm part of that. That's a really moving thing for me to just constantly remember.
1: We love to talk about nuts and bolts of how to do this. And we have this resource called the Spiritual Conversation Curve that you can find online at lhm.org. But how is that method or model of having a spiritual conversation a way of putting into practice what Jesus is calling us to do, to take care of his sheep, to be the kind of people through whom others can meet him?
2: It's this really interesting research-based tool that's simple. It takes for granted that God has made us as people who know how to have friendships and build relationships of trust. It takes for granted that we are people who have the God-given gift of empathy and the ability to discern and understand another person. And it simply says you need to take every relationship that you have with somebody and treat it in a concrete way. It's a unique situation. And gospel proclamation has to be woven into the story of that person's life, their experience, their background, where they might be coming from. And we'd simply talk about that as someone's spiritual posture, right? You might meet someone who's at a certain time in life unreceptive to the gospel, but over that period of time, you're trying to build a relationship with them, gain a hearing, you're praying for that particular thing, that you would simply be able to become a trusted friend through whom at some point the Spirit may work and move you to share Jesus with them. And who knows? God may work through that relationship and you may see them come around to be someone that we would call receptive, who's willing to hear about Jesus, hear about the church, hear about the Bible, but even more, maybe willing to hear how Jesus is for them. his actual good news for them. Those are important, but that next step of how he's also for them is a critical turning point in sharing the gospel. And then you might be able to be with them on this adventure as they're really kind of considering it, and the Spirit is tilling the soil of their heart, and he's brought you along to maybe water it in certain ways, or maybe somebody else has been working in their life. Our research says that it's usually for people who convert as adults, up to 10 other Christians who have made an impact on those people. Where you are in that story, I don't know, but we're just trying to help you be prepared. So as someone is maybe really considering, you know, becoming a part of the church, really following Jesus, and the Spirit is moving and motivating them in that way, they may have questions, and you want to guide them toward faith, and you want to answer them well. You want to help them understand the costs and benefits of following Jesus, right? He calls us to die to ourselves, but he offers us this gift of being part of this great grand story of God's redemption of the world, his care for all creation and our callings and vocations. And those are ways of talking about those things. There's prayer that's all along the way. And we just try to help people understand that being able to share Jesus isn't something where you've got to close the deal at the end of the conversation. It isn't about being a real estate agent and setting up an adult baptism and next Sunday's church service, or getting somebody enrolled in the new membership class that's happening at your congregation. The goal is to serve as the Spirit calls you in that particular moment in a person's life, and to be able to respond well. We're just trying to help you discern when those moments might be through the tool, and then equip you to act in ways that fit those moments and that are prayerfully supported.
1: Thank you so much for joining us today.
2: Thanks for having me, Mike.
1: Chad, would you lead us in saying the Lord's Prayer?
2: Of course. Our Father, who art in heaven, hallowed be thy name. Thy kingdom come, thy will be done, on earth as it is in heaven. Give us this day our daily bread, and forgive us our trespasses, as we forgive those who trespass against us. And lead us not into temptation, but deliver us from evil. For thine is the kingdom, and the power, and the glory, forever and ever. Amen.
1: And receive the Lord's blessing. The Lord bless you and keep you. The Lord make his face shine on you and be gracious to you. The Lord look upon you with his favor and give you peace. Amen.
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3: 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It's a great community event. 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
2: The morning sun shines on the gleaming hide of a muscular ranch horse. The aroma of bacon and coffee drifts from the wood cook stove at a cow camp. Silver spurs jingle as the men and women of the West get set for another day in the saddle. From the heart of Canada's finest ranching country, this is the Spirit of the West with rancher and horse trainer Hugh McLennan and his collection of music, poetry, and conversations with the folks who live and work with horses and cattle in the Spirit of the West.
3: You may have noticed a difference in this program in the last several weeks, and I guess that deserves an explanation. Since we first hit the air 33 years ago, the Spirit of the West has never missed a broadcast deadline, but we came close this spring. As most of you know, my wife, Billy, has ridden at my side for over 63 years, and life just kept rolling along until, after a trip to the emergency ward, it was discovered that she had a life-threatening condition. Spent several nights in intensive care, underwent a high-risk emergency surgery, and endured nearly a month in the hospital. And thanks to your prayers and ours, she is back home with me and on the mend. I was commuting into the city every morning, staying with her until the day's end and driving home to do the chores and the rest of the work. And that's why I had to go to the vault to bring back some of those great shows from the past. And a lot of you have said you really did enjoy them. So now about today. Canadian Cowboy Country Magazine celebrates 30 years of publication this spring. And I'm proud to say I've had a part in every issue since the very first one. And because of the ongoing job of keeping my beloved Billy healthy, I reluctantly had to pull back from writing my column in each issue. Now, Terry Mason has been the editor in the Ramrod since 2004, and when I called her and told her the reason I wouldn't be doing the column any longer, she said, "We've got to do an interview." Well, Terry's been a friend to Billy and me for longer than the magazine has been in existence, and naturally, the interview went on for quite a while, and boy, did we dredge up some memories. And on the Urban Saddles and Western Wear horse training file, a look at what does it mean to ride by feel? The Rangeland News looks at more heavy-handed government regulations coming down on livestock producers and much more, but now, on the phone line with editor of Canadian Cowboy Country Magazine, Terry Mason.
4: Gosh, where would I start with this? Tell me about some of the more memorable events that you have attended with your Spirit of the West show.
5: Well, there have been so many, but some of the ones that really do stick out would be, you remember Canada's Cowboy Festival at the Calgary Convention Center?
4: Yes.
5: That's where, you know, we've got some great memories of that. And it was one of the, that was a thrill. Boy, they had some great big Western music stars there, people like at that time the Sons of the San Joaquin in their right in their heyday, the Sons of the Pioneers, when Roy Warhurst was still their fiddler. Roy was the fiddler for 10 years, and Riders in the Sky, all at the same event, which is incredible. I'll never forget the time that I'm going to ramble with this, I think.
4: That's fine.
5: But we had rented a big stand-up bass for Joe Hanna. Rented it from the Calgary Symphony Orchestra because it was pretty hard, you know, to ship that great big instrument all the way from California, and they were on tour. They usually had one supplied, so we had that one for Joe, and the Sons of the San Joaquin did their set. And then in the first song of Riders in the Sky, the bridge blew out of Two Slim's bass, and you know, it's only held in place by the pressure of the strings. And all of a sudden, it goes from being perfectly tuned to every string being like a wet noodle. And Two Slim didn't know what to do. His quote was, "Well, that's like having a blowout in the trunk." By the time he finished that, one of the attendants or stage managers came out on stage with Joe Hanna's bass and handed it to Slim and said, "Here, carry on." And he was so amazed. You mean, holy smoke, I could just do this and get another bass. So that was one moment I'll never forget.
4: Well, and then plus two, we had the big stage, you know, and then when I had put together the world's biggest band, and I had you up there and Ben Crane, and oh my gosh, Mike Dygert was there.
5: oh my gosh, yeah, what a tremendous bunch of pickers. I think Ben Beveridge probably playing banjo. We just like an all-star band. And can you remember the song you did?
4: No.
5: No?
4: What was the song?
5: Oh, the John Deere tractor song.
4: Oh my God, that song.
5: Yeah.
4: Well, that got a lot of miles, eh?
5: Now, if I was interviewing you for the show, I would play that song right now. I've still got it on a cassette. So.
4: Oh my gosh. Oh gosh, that song, yeah.
3: It did take a little bit of digging, but I did find it, and here it is.
6: Thinking of me with a out-of-tune guitar tucked away in a bathroom somewhere. But I figure you can't piddle like a puppy if you're going to run with the big dogs. So I have created the Dream Band. And we have not rehearsed this, ladies and gentlemen, so this is about as live as it gets. I would like to introduce the Dream Band up here. That is Payne, that is going to be playing for me. Payne for me, yes. I told them all I'd give them a check, and then I asked them to let me know if it clears. Down on the far end, he will wave his hand or look at his boots. The voice of the Spirit of the West, who I made audition for this band, by the way, Mr. Hugh McLennan. Standing beside him is an incredible banjo picker I had the honor of playing with out in Bearberry, Alberta, Jake Peters. A man who is currently living in my basement.
7: And enjoying every minute of it.
6: From Stony Plain, Alberta, Rick Peden. From the hot, steamy hills out there, Leslieville, Alberta, the incredible cowboy cartoonist and all-around fabulous mandolin player himself, Mr. Ben Crane. My backup vocalist, don't I have a lot of nerve? My backup vocalist and doo-wah girl from Stony Plain, Alberta, Casey Peden. From a huge hay ranch out there in McClure, Alberta, Butch Falk. Out there in the Sundry Hills, we got Christine and Sharky Shower. And a man who is about to take up residence on a cruise ship out there somewhere in the South Pacific, Mr. Ben Beveridge. So this is going to be live. There could be mistakes or it could be a heck of a ride. So sit down, loosen your lines. This is going to be amazing. Hit it, boys.

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He made me write that. And I said to him, we're gonna hit it on G. 'Cause I did it. I won the lottery.

0: $1 million if I had to pay these people.
1: Oh, man, some of the best musicians in all the world, and they're all from Western Canada. Boy, was that fun. And this gets even better. We'll talk about our cattle drives and cowboy festivals with Terry Mason when the Spirit of the West continues right after this.
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1: Terry Mason, editor of Canadian Cowboy Country Magazine, is on the line and supposedly doing an interview with me for the magazine. And here we go again.
3: The Camels Cattle Drive, were you one of the instigators of that?
4: Not in the initial year. It was actually started, I think, for the centennial of the BC Provincial Department of Agriculture to commemorate their 100th anniversary. And it would have been about 91, I think, or possibly 92. Might have been 1992. And so they wanted to organize a genuine, authentic cattle drive to follow in the tracks of the great drives of this region as they've gone on for well over 100 years. Hmm. And so the idea was to gather up about 100 to 150 dry cows. And the initial cattle drive started, I think, at the Nicola Ranch on Nicola Lake, just a little bit outside of Merritt. Mm-hmm. And it was 5 days on the trail with the camp set up, and the camp crew that moved camp while the riders were moving the cattle, the crew moved the camp, so the camp was all set up for the next night. I wasn't on that one. Doug Palmer, a long-time riding partner of mine, was the trail boss. And boy, Doug just worked himself into the ground. I don't think he slept the entire time because they were sort of making up the agenda as they went along.
3: Right.
4: And, it was, really something. But, Billy and I went on at least one together. No, she was on two, I think, with us. And I was probably on eight or nine of them.
3: Mm-hmm.
4: And it was a tremendous thing for the cattle industry and for the riders that took part, and incredible experience. You just sleep in your little one-man tent, and your horse is on the picket line not that far away. You're up before daylight at the chuck wagon for breakfast. And the part that really made it special for me is I was part of the drover crew.
3: No.
4: I didn't have to worry about wrangling the dudes or being part of the trail riders.
3: Yeah.
4: I just, with about half a dozen other hand-picked guys, looked after the cattle.
3: There you go. That's the fun part.
4: Yeah, and it's just too bad, it couldn't carry on. But
3: everything has a season.
4: Yeah, and the big thing was liability insurance.
3: I think, personally, I think the insurance industry wants to do away with horses and cattle.
4: Yeah, it almost seems like it.
3: Yeah, Doug.
1: And while I was digging around in the vault, I came across this gem. Al Beeler, who was Shirley Field's guitar player for a long time, wrote on several of those drives, and he wrote this for the drive of 1993.

0: And while I was playing, Terry asked me about the very first Kamloops Cowboy Festival.
1: Mike Meltmore of Lee's Music and Riversong Guitars was the sound tech, and I think they had him on a booster seat because he was something like 17 years old running the sound for it. Oh, gosh, I'm trying to remember who all was there. It was, Gary Mills. You were too, yeah.
2: I was there.
1: Ah, you were everywhere.
2: Yeah,
1: I remember.
2: No kidding. Yeah.
1: Gary Felgard was there, and we had actually budgeted for the original Cowboy Jubilee, which was Don Edwards, Waddy Mitchell, and the Sons of the San Joaquin, who under the Western Jubilee label were doing this kind of a touring show.
2: Yeah.
1: And then we got a message from Don's manager saying he'd been nominated for a Wrangler Award at the Cowboy Hope Hall of Fame in Oklahoma City.
2: And
1: he said it was important for his career that he be there, so Don graciously asked if he could be let out of his contract. If it didn't work, he said he would come. And of course, we said, no, that's fine. And so Don said, well, I'll tell you what, because you've been so fair about this, if I can come to Kamloops for something else, I'll come for half my regular fee.
2: Oh, wow.
1: So it turned out that Billy and I were on the planning committee for the BC Cattlemen's Convention that summer. So we thought, who can we get for entertainment? That was a no-brainer. So Don came up, and we kind of wondered how that was going to go, because here's several hundred ranching cattle families from all over the province that hadn't seen each other probably for a year.
2: Yeah.
1: The bar had been open for 2 or 3 hours, and it was banquet-style seating, and I thought, one guy and one guitar up on stage, nobody's going to pay any attention to him. And we really were concerned about that. But it was just magic. Don walked out on stage with his guitar, no band, nothing else, didn't say a word, strummed a chord and started to sing. Halfway through that song, you could hear a pin drop, and he sang for a solid 2 hours, and nobody missed a word.
2: Wow.
0: And, of course, you will hear one of the songs that Don did there, along with the Rangeland News, when the Spirit of the West continues right after this.
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0: Welcome back to the Spirit of the West. Just ahead of the Rangeland News, I did refer to the BC Cattlemen's Convention where Don Edwards was the guest entertainer and how he held an audience spellbound for 2 hours just a singing cowboy, his guitar, and a song like this.

0: Western Spirit Band will be live at Cowboy Fest in the Pines, July 17th to the 19th, 2026, at Northern Lights RV Resort near Vilna, Alberta.
1: I wanted to be a cowboy, so I learned all those cowboy songs.
0: We'll be joined by a great list of Western

0: Alfian, Byron Meyer, B.J. Smith, Jackson McKenzie, Bob Glidden, and more. 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
1: The Rangeland News from the Spirit of the West. A roundup of issues and events from the world of agriculture.
0: At the top of page one, it says, Canada's agriculture sector is facing a prolonged period of low confidence and limited growth, raising concerns about its long-term resilience. According to the Canadian Federation of Independent Business, agribusiness sentiment remains near the bottom across all industries, with an index reading of only 53.3 points in April. The sector has also been not seen any new business creation since the fourth quarter of 2022, underscoring what industry observes and describes as an ongoing entrepreneurial drought. The lack of confidence reflects a challenging business environment shaped by high operating costs, regulatory pressures, and global supply chain uncertainty. A lot of current operations are increasingly hesitant about the sector's future, and new entrants are scarce. Spring flooding is intensifying across large portions of Canada, putting farms under growing pressure during one of the most important windows of the agricultural year. From the prairies of central Canada and into Atlantic regions, saturated soils, elevated rivers, and damaged rural infrastructure are disrupting planting plans, livestock movement, and day-to-day farm operations. Provinces facing the greatest challenges include Saskatchewan, Manitoba, Ontario, Quebec, British Columbia, and parts of Atlantic Canada, where a combination of snow melt and repeated rainfall events has pushed waterways beyond seasonal norms. In several cases, rural roads and secondary highways have been rendered impassable, limiting access to fields, deliveries, and livestock services. And how about this? Pain control, euthanasia, and cow-calf management are all on the table as Canada's beef code gets its first update in over a decade, and producers have just until June the 12th to weigh in. The updated code extends pain control requirements to young calves, a change that will affect standard cow-calf procedures across the country, including castration, dehorning, and branding. Producers have until June the 12th to weigh in before the final code is released next year. And Cowboy Fest in the Pines, July 17th to the 19th, 2026, at the beautiful Northern Lights RV Park just south of Vilna, Alberta. I was there last year with the Western Spirit Band, and guess what? They've asked us to come back this year, and we will. Get more details and get your tickets at NorthernLightsRV.com. And the Canadian Angus Association comes to Kamloops, British Columbia, BC, June the 25th and 26th for their annual convention, with a lot of real Western ranching and cowboy culture experience, including tours of some of the biggest cattle operations in the country. And I hope you can catch or join me on Thursday, June the 25th. I'll have my old guitar and a bunch of songs and stories about ranching, cattle, and cowboys in this part of the West. And I'm hoping to have maybe a special guest or two along with me. Get all the details at cdnangus.ca. And there's a powerful lineup of poets and pickers for the 2026 Caroline Cowboy Gathering, Caroline, Alberta, September 11th and 12th, 2026. Cowboy Church, September 13th. And it takes place in the Kurt Browning Complex in Caroline, 5103 48th Avenue. More information, just call Darl and Joanne at 403-722-3232. And, of course, there are regular cattle sales every Wednesday at the Innisfail Auction Market, and lots of special sales coming up as well. 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Now we're down to the final item. One of our neighbors is just a swell person, but sometimes she gets her instructions mixed up. Now, when she got married, her husband bought her one of those fancy electric coffee makers, had all the latest gadgets in it, timer and everything, and the sales guy explained how everything worked, how to plug it in, set the timer, go back to bed, and as soon as you get up, the coffee's ready. Well, a few weeks later, she was back in the store, and the sales guy asked her how she liked that coffee maker. Wonderful, she said, but there's one thing I just don't understand. Why do I have to go to bed every time I want to make a pot of coffee? And that's the Rangeland News.

was a cowboy love song. Kevin Davis in This Cowboy's Heart. Coming up on the Urban Saddles and Western Wear Horse Training File, what do you mean by riding by feel?

to some of the most beautiful, fascinating, and historic places in the world. 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
3: What do you mean, ride by feel, she said. Well, we've been talking about how some riders have a lot of difficulty being in sync with their horse. They're out of balance, and they don't really have much idea about riding posture and even less of a sense of leads and lead changes. Transitions are rough, and a smooth sliding stop seems impossible. Well, teaching someone to ride by feel is like Rick Lamb put it, trying to describe a sunset to a blind person in a way. Really good riders can pretty much tell through the seat of their pants where their horse's feet are at all times and at all gates. I think most riders on the right horse can learn this if they start slowly and really pay attention. If you can feel the four-beat cadence of a horse at a walk, and if you look down at the tracks, you can see where, in most cases, the hind footprint will be slightly ahead of the print made by the front foot. And if you concentrate, you can develop a feel for when the right hind foot and the left hind foot strike the ground. Now, that's a good exercise to practice when your horse is at a relaxed walk. You can just feel the footfall. At a trot, there are more questions, and it's more complicated. Do you sit the trot? Do you post the trot? Or do you do something else? I think it's kind of, well, it depends on the smoothness of the horse. If he's really smooth, it's nice to sit the trot, but posting is usually easiest on the horse and the rider over a long distance, and that means rising and falling in rhythm with the two-beat diagonal gait of the trot. And, of course, in an arena, a good rider will learn to post on the outside diagonal, that is, rising up as the right front foot closest to the rail goes ahead in sync with the opposite hind foot. At the lope, knowing what lead your horse is in can really help, and there are at least three ways to tell. You can look down and see the shoulder on the lead side will be reaching out further than the one on the other side. Usually, your leg on the leading side will be further ahead than the one on the other side, and your foot in the stirrup on the side your horse is leading with will tend to be still, while your other foot will tend to be more in motion. Watch for these things, and it should help you to get in sync with your horse. And that's the Horse Training File.
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0: Cowboy Country Magazine celebrates 30 years, and this program will be making 34 years on the air this month. It's back to editor Terry Mason.
1: Now, well, your show, your radio show, Spirit of the West, when did you start that?
2: The first episode aired on what was then GC55 AM radio in Kamloops on June the 17th, 1992.
1: Oh, wow.
2: Billy and I had had this idea for a long time that I was on the board of the BC Cattlemen's Association for several years before that on the Public Affairs Committee, and we were constantly battling the negative press that was coming down from the urban journalists who were so anti-cattle and anti-ranching, and it's nothing but good to say. Cattle were bad for the environment. They were killing everything off because of the methane they produced. They were degrading the land because of overgrazing, and meat is bad for you. Just the general line. And I thought, with my earlier broadcasting career and the amount of, you know, beautiful Western music and poetry that I was aware of, plus all the other positive things about the industry, like the, you know, the beautiful Western painters and Western art, and the saddle makers and the silversmiths and, you know, all the rest of the culture that goes with it, I thought we could put together a one-hour weekly show that would feature the real stories of the real people of the land, and up against a backdrop of this kind of artistic material.
1: Mm-hmm.
2: And Doug Collins, the guy that I had hired at CFGC Radio back in, oh boy, probably the late 60s, early 70s, was then the operations manager, so we took Doug for lunch, and he said, okay, you can have an hour twice a week. And that was how it got started.
1: Wow. And that show has taken you literally around the world on cruise ships.
2: Well, almost, yeah.
1: Almost around the world.
2: Yeah, Australia, New Zealand, the British Isles, England, France, all over the Caribbean, the Panama Canal,
1: Hawaii,
2: and even though Billy and I don't host it anymore, it still continues,
1: mm-hmm.
2: and it's even expanded. It's been all the way to Antarctica, South America, and the next one, of course, is going to Japan.
1: So. Oh, my God. So, and then there was all your hosting duties as well that was brought about by your radio show, and of course, I have to put this in, and of course, your association with Canadian Cowboy, commentating at like the main event and horse, you know, those kind of events.
2: Well, you know, when you bring that up, it's interesting how Canadian Cowboy Country Magazine and the Spirit of the West have really cooperated in the support, in the sponsorship of events like that. You know, we promoted on the radio show, and then that's directly supported by the promotion in the magazine, and then mm-hmm. at the event, we both have a presence right there.
1: Yeah.
2: It's kind of cemented the relationship over the years.
1: Well, and then plus you're fabulous, and so are we.
2: Well, you guys are, for sure.

0: Houston. He could be referring to Darrell Arnold's long-running Cowboy magazine from Colorado, but it's a good fit for Canadian Cowboy as well. And I'm happy to say I did make the cover of Cowboy magazine a long time ago. And I'm hoping you'll be able to hear more of this conversation in the coming weeks. There's still more to come when the Spirit of the West continues right after this.
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0: Welcome back to the Spirit of the West. It's been a lot of fun visiting with Canadian Cowboy Country editor Terry Mason as the magazine celebrates a big milestone, and I hope to have more in the coming weeks. And I guess cowboys do a lot of reflecting. And for me, that comes most often when I'm out riding the trails that surround our place, and I'm so fortunate to still have great horses and beautiful country to be horseback in. This is a reflective song from Terry Brown.

0: And now I'm just lighting up the lamp for the Cowboy Poetry Spotlight, and this week it shines on the talented Mag Mawinney.
1: When the cowboys are gone. Feed sacks hung limply from the windows as a backdrop to a porch made of pine. It had once been a stage set for music and for poems about the West told in rhyme. Hog fuel piled high near the doorway had carpeted the dirt-covered floor. Now my footsteps echoed on the boardwalk as I walked through the building once more. My ears strained for the sounds of guitar strings and for the words to the lonesome cattle call. But no cowboy or cowgirl was singing. I heard no music or voices at all. The ledge by the creek was now empty, except for boot prints embedded in the mire, and ashes lay so cold at the campsite where we'd sat at the gathering's last fire. But I'll return to that place in Alberta, despite the strong winds and the rain, 'cause I know, come hell or high water, the cowboys will come back again.
0: 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Till next week, I'm Hugh McLennan. 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
9: Partly cloudy tonight and windy, a low of 7. Tomorrow, sunny and windy with a high of 21. It'll be cloudy on Tuesday, 19 degrees. Then for Wednesday, partly sunny with a high of 23. Current weather conditions can be found anytime on your Swift Current Online app. I'm Judy Peters.
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4: Partly cloudy tonight and windy, a low of 7. Tomorrow, sunny and windy with a high of 21. It'll be cloudy on Tuesday, 19 degrees. Then for Wednesday, partly sunny with a high of 23. Current weather conditions can be found anytime on your Swift Current Online app. I'm Judy Peters.
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0: 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The Swift Cup. 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

0: Partly cloudy tonight and windy, a low of 7. Tomorrow, sunny and windy with a high of 21. It'll be cloudy on Tuesday, 19 degrees. Then for Wednesday, partly sunny with a high of 23. Current weather conditions can be found anytime on your Swift Current online app. I'm Judy Peters.
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0: 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Right now, it's the children's program Paws and Tails on 570 CKSW.
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5: Howdy and welcome to Wildwood, or more specifically, the clubhouse on Fortress Rock. And Marcia's got something on her mind.
6: And they looked all tired and hungry. I felt so sorry for them.
7: Lots of new families moving in lately. They heard about all the new jobs. They don't know that most of these jobs haven't even started yet.
8: CJ's right. I've seen some poor families too.
7: Yeah, well, someone ought to do something about it.
8: We could collect food from the diner and the general store. They both have leftover stuff that just end up being thrown away.
6: And the hotel, too. After they serve dinner, they have lots of leftovers. This is great.
8: We could store the stuff that wouldn't spoil here. The fortress that feeds.
7: Folks who need it could come here and get their food.
6: Oh, wow! This is great!
7: Yeah,
8: that would be great.
6: When should we start?
7: What?
8: Collecting food?
6: Yeah. What we were just talking about.
7: You mean actually do it?
6: Well, sure. We just made a plan.
7: I thought we were just talking.
8: You want to really do it? Collect food?
7: I don't want to.
6: What?
8: Yeah, I don't know, Marcia.
6: You don't know about what? I think we need to do this.
7: Marcia, we're just a bunch of kids. How are we going to feed everyone who needs food? If we could do it. How long do we do it?
8: This is a big thing here, Marcia.
6: I know it's a big thing. That's why we need to do it.
8: It's too big, Marcia.
7: We're just kids.
8: We're just kids.
6: Hi, Mrs. Collins.
9: Well, this is a surprise. Come in, Marcia. What can I do for you?
6: Nana Cindy told me Papa Chuck is here.
9: Indeed he is. You just follow me.
5: Well, Mrs. Collins took Marcia down several hallways and a couple of stairwells before they could hear the familiar sounds of Papa Chuck's hammer at work.
9: Here he is. Papa Chuck, I have a helper for you.
10: Marcia, what are you doing?
9: Call if you need anything.
6: Thanks, Mrs. Collins.
10: Well, what can I do for you?
6: Okay, there are hungry families in Wildwood, but CJ and Stacy say we're just a bunch of kids and we can't do anything about it.
10: Wow.
6: What?
10: Well, I just thought you, I don't know, needed your wagon fixed again or something? Feed the hungry families of Wildwood?
6: Do you think we should?
10: I think you should. What do you have in mind?
6: Me? I thought you would do something. I thought CJ and Stacy would do something.
10: But this feeling, this burden, it came to you. Maybe you should do it.
6: I don't think so. I'm just a young moose. This is something for someone, who can do it.
10: Wait a minute.
6: What?
10: Gideon.
6: Gideon?
10: You know, the story of Gideon.
6: The fleece thingy?
10: Yes, the fleece thingy. I knocked over a crate a couple of days ago and found another tube.
6: About Gideon?
10: I haven't heard it myself, but you sound like you are a Gideon. Here, take it to the library and give it a try. Let's see what Mr. Collins has to say about Gideon.
5: Well, Marcia made her way to the library of the late Mr. Collins with the tube. The kids have been finding these for some time, but only recently have they realized that these are the recordings of Mr. Collins as he traveled around the world. She opened the large lid of the wooden box and placed the tube in its place.
6: Okay. Oh, yeah. Here we go.
11: September the 3rd. The heat today is stifling. I'm in Ophrah near the territory of the Midianites from the Old Testament, Book of Judges. I'm standing next to the ruins of an ancient wine press,

0: upon the land, Gideon, like the locusts were in old Egypt. And like those locusts, God is using the Midianites to punish us.
1: Then why don't we return to him? We have this altar of Baal and this Asherah pole in our own yard. As long as these two idols are there, God will continue to punish us.
0: My son, it's not that easy. Those idols are there for our protection. Without them, the Midianites would kill us as we sleep.
1: So we depend on the protection of idols and accept the anger of God?
0: You are young. It is complicated. The idols will remain until God delivers us.
1: I am young, and I mean no disrespect, Father. But God will not deliver us until we repent and someone gets rid of those idols.
0: Get about your work. You must be finished before morning. And, son, take care coming home.
1: Yes, Father.
2: While Gideon was beating the grain out of the wheat stalks, he saw a man sitting under an oak tree. That day, Gideon met the angel of the Lord.
3: The Lord is with you, valiant warrior.
1: You mistake me for someone else. And if the Lord is with us, why has all this happened? Where are the miracles our fathers told us about? The Lord has abandoned us and put us into the hands of Midian.
3: That is why the Lord is sending you.
1: Sir?
3: Go in the strength you have and save Israel out of Midian's hand.
1: Me? But, Lord, how can I save Israel? My clan is the weakest in Manasseh, and I'm the youngest in my family.
3: I will be with you, and you will strike down all the Midianites together.
1: But, Lord, I...
3: Do not fear. Have I not sent you?
1: Yes, my Lord.
2: Gideon immediately prepared an offering of broth and goat's meat and unleavened bread and presented it to the angel at the oak tree. The angel touched the offering with the tip of his staff. Fire flared from the rock, consuming the meat and the bread, and the angel of the Lord disappeared. Gideon fell with his face to the ground.
1: Sovereign Lord, I have seen the angel of the Lord face to face.
3: Do not be afraid. You will not die.
2: So Gideon arose and built an altar to the Lord at that place and called it, The Lord is Peace. But that miracle was only the beginning of Gideon's adventures.
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2: Now the Lord came to Gideon again later that night with a special assignment. Gideon listened and then gathered together 10 of his servants.
6: We are here, Mr. Gideon.
1: Thank you, Pura. Today the Lord spoke to me.
7: What did he say, Master?
1: He knows how we suffer, and he has told me that we will defeat the army of Midian.
7: We? Us, the scared farmers? We can't even defend our crops. How are we going to defeat an army?
6: What do you want us to do?
1: Eleazar, go bring me a bull from my father's herd, the one that's 7 years old. We will tear down my father's altar to Baal and cut down the Asherah pole beside it.
7: We will all be killed for this.
1: Then we will build an altar to the Lord God on top of this hill.
6: Yes, we will.
1: We will chop up the Asherah pole and use its wood to sacrifice the bull as a burnt offering to the Lord God.
6: This should have been done years ago.
7: But, Master, we cannot do this. Before we finish, the men of the city will kill us.
1: That's why we must do it now, before morning. I'm afraid, too. But should we fear a stone idol and a wooden pole more than we trust the God of our fathers?
7: Master, please!
6: I am with you. It has been a long time since we, the chosen people, have followed God as we should.
1: Thank you, Pura. Come, my friends. We have much to do.
8: It is, huh?
7: I'm coming.
2: So Gideon and his servants did as the Lord told him. They worked all night and made the sacrifice in the early hours before dawn. In the morning when the men of the town got up, there was Baal's altar, demolished, with the Asherah pole cut down and burned.
9: What is this? who has desecrated the altar of Baal.
3: I know who it was.
9: He will be

0: put to death. Who was it?
1: I was coming home from the field late last night. I saw Gideon, son of Joash, and his servants gather around the altar.
0: Gideon?
1: It was Gideon.
0: Where can we find him?
1: Well, you can ask his father, Joash.
0: Joash!
2: What has happened here?
1: Your son did it.
2: My son?
0: Gideon destroyed it.
1: He has broken down Baal's altar and used the Asherah pole for firewood.
0: And he has sacrificed a bull on a new altar.
2: Oh, Gideon.
0: Where is he, Joash?
1: He must answer for this. He must be put to death.
2: Are you here to defend Baal?
0: Bring out your son, Joash.
2: We are the children of Israel, the chosen ones. What Gideon did, he did to the Lord God. If Baal really is a god, he can defend himself when someone breaks down his altar.
1: Joash!
2: Gideon is right. I have learned from my son.
0: Gideon must die.
2: He will not die. Whoever defends Baal will be killed by morning.
0: So be it, Joash. Let Baal contend with Gideon.
3: Then the Spirit of the Lord came upon Gideon, and he blew a trumpet, summoning his people to him.
4: Hear me, my people! The enemies of our Lord are camped on our land! We must drive them off and destroy them!
5: We will destroy them!
6: We will be slaughtered! We have no army!
4: The Lord God will be our army! He will clothe us in His strength! We will move forward in His name and chase these heathens from our land! The land our God has given us! Then send messengers throughout the land, to Manasseh and Asher, Zebulun and Naphtali. Tell them the hour of deliverance is at hand. Have them meet us in 2 days at the spring of Herod.
3: That night, like so many godly leaders before and since, Gideon sought counsel and comfort from the Lord.
7: God of my fathers, I know you want me to lead these people. I believe you will save Israel by my hand as you have promised. But I am weak, and I need your assurance, Lord. Grant my request. I will place a wool fleece on the threshing floor. And if in the morning there is dew only on the fleece, and all the ground is dry, then I will know that you will save Israel by my hand as you have said.
3: So that's what he did. And the next morning, he raced to the threshing room.
7: The ground is dry, but the fleece, it's wet! It's filled with dew! A bowl! I need a bowl!
4: A bowl full of water! Oh, Lord God, you give and give generously!
7: Oh, but I beg you, do not be angry with me. But allow me one more test with the fleece. This night, make the fleece dry and the ground covered with dew, and forgive my lack of faith.
3: Gideon carefully replaced the fleece and then waited. The next morning, he again raced to the threshing room.
4: The ground is wet, and the fleece, as dry as a desert. Oh, God! Oh, you are God! And I know now that you will lead us to victory!
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1: Pretty exciting, isn't it?
2: Wait! How long have you been there? How do you make it stop? Ah!
1: Just lift the needle. I've been here for a while.
2: Why? Why didn't Gideon trust God after the fleece was wet? After the angel appeared? I mean, really?
1: Well, that's a good question. It certainly is clear that he needed a lot of encouragement. He had a big job ahead of him.
2: Yeah, but it takes 3 miracles? Oh, how embarrassing.
1: You know, I've never thought about it quite like that. I think that this part of the story is not so much about Gideon as it is about God. Nothing in that story tells us that God is upset with Gideon for being afraid. God was patient, and God gave him the encouragement that he needed. And because of all that encouragement, Gideon was changing and growing. But there's even bigger miracles yet to come. Listen.
3: Early in the morning, Gideon and all his men camped at the spring of Herod. The camp of Midian was north of them in the valley near the hill of Moreh. 32,000 men came ready for battle, and the Lord again spoke to Gideon.
4: Hear the word of the Lord. If you are frightened by what is to come, then you may return to your homes and families. There is no shame in this. It is the will of the Lord.
5: Master Gideon, we need every one of these men. All who are afraid? Most of us are afraid. We may lose half our army.
3: 22,000 men left, while 10,000 remained. But the Lord spoke again to Gideon.
6: It will be done, O Lord.
3: So Gideon took the men down to the water. He gathered his servants together and told them,
4: The Lord has told me that He will choose our army.
7: What is His will, Gideon?
4: Tell the men to drink from the spring. Separate those who lap the water with their tongues like a dog from those who kneel down and scoop it up with their hands.
7: Consider it done, Master.
3: So there at the spring of Herod, thousands of men were drinking from the spring. When the men had finished drinking and were divided into 2 groups, Gideon again sought the Lord. And again the Lord told him what to do.
5: You must be mistaken.
4: There's no mistake. Our God will go before us.
5: We've gone from an army of 32,000 to 300. How can we do God's will without an army?
4: Eleazar, the Lord said to go with 300. Don't you see? We're not capable of winning this battle. That's the way God wants it. When the Lord wins this battle, the rejoicing will be remembered forever. Send all but the 300 back to their tents.
5: Right away.
3: Now the camp of Midian lay just below Gideon in the valley. During that night, Gideon awoke his servant.
4: The Lord has spoken to me again. I was still afraid to attack, but He told me to get up, take you, and go down to the Midian's camp.
7: Just the 2 of us?
4: I will give the camp unto your hands, the Lord said. He said to go and listen to what the Midians are saying. Afterward, we will be encouraged to attack. Come.
7: Yes, Master. Master, the Midianites are as thick as locusts. Their camels could no more be counted than the sand on the seashore.
4: Quiet, Bora. Listen.
8: Did I tell you about my dream?
9: Dream?
8: Just see what you think. A round loaf of barley bread came tumbling into our camp. It struck the tent with so much force that the tent overturned and it collapsed.
9: Barley? This does not bode well.
8: Why?
9: Don't you see? A barley loaf comes from a barley farmer. Gideon, son of Joash, the Israelite.
8: Gideon. They say he talks to the gods.
9: And in your dream, he smashed our camp. Your dream can mean nothing other than the sword of Gideon.
8: God has given us into Gideon's hands.
4: Praise your holy name, O God. Come, Pura. Back to camp.
7: Yes, Master.
4: Rise up, men of Israel. The Lord has given the Midianite camp into your hands. Pura, take 100 men. Eleazar, take another 100. Give them all trumpets and empty jars with torches inside.
5: Yes, Gideon.
4: Watch me. Follow my lead. When I get to the edge of the camp, do exactly as I do. When I and my men blow our trumpets, then from all around the camp, you and yours shout, A sword for the Lord and for Gideon! Do you understand?
5: We do.
10: It will be done, Master.
5: God be with us.
3: Gideon and the 100 men with him reached the edge of the camp at the beginning of the middle watch, just after they had changed the guard. When the rest of the army was in place, he gave the word.
4: Now, men of Israel, smash the jars, light your torches, blow your trumpets!
3: They all blew their trumpets and smashed the jars, grasping the torches in their left hands and holding the trumpets in their right hands. They shouted at the top of their lungs.
11: A sword for the Lord and for Gideon! A sword for the Lord and for Gideon!
3: Gideon's army held their position around the camp, but the Midianites were in complete disorder.
12: The torches, they're all around us.
13: We're surrounded!
3: All the Midianites ran, crying out as they fled. When the 300 trumpets sounded, the Lord caused the men throughout the camp to turn on each other with their swords. They began killing each other while Gideon and his men watched. The Midianite army fled back to their country. Israelites from all over the land joined Gideon and chased them away. It was one of the greatest victories in Israel's history, all brought about through God's chosen, the youngest son in the weakest clan in Manasseh, Gideon.
14: So, what do you think?
2: Oh, Papa Chuck, you scared me. Where's Mrs. Collins?
14: Making us some lunch, I think. What'd you think?
2: It was amazing.
14: It is an amazing story.
2: Did you know that God wanted to use people who were not even capable to win the battle?
14: Well, yes, I...
2: Did you know that Gideon was really, really scared and God didn't get mad at him for it?
14: Sure, it's okay to be scared if you just go ahead...
2: Did you know that God won the battle with only 300 men?
14: I did.
2: So, if God wants you to do something and it's impossible, then, oh, wow, that's when he does the really big stuff.
14: Very well put, Marcia. Now, if
2: you... Do you think that God wants me to help gather food for those families?
14: I don't know, Marcia. That's kind of between you and God.
2: Of course he does. And I can't do it, so this is great!
14: That's great?
2: Oh, God is gonna do something really great here. Gotta go. Oh, thanks for all the advice, Papa Jack.

0: Let's start this meeting of the club.
1: We gotta get a name for this club.
0: Marcia?
2: Okay. I've already talked to the diner, the hotel, and Mr. Crawford. We can go over tomorrow after school and start collecting food. The stuff that won't spoil, we will bring here, divide it up, and then deliver it to the families.
1: Marcia, that's great.
0: Who'd have thought? What in the world is that?
3: Oh, hi, kids.
1: What's going on?
3: Just putting up this notice.
2: Building condemned?
0: You can't condemn our clubhouse.
3: Great, I can. Mayor's orders. You kids will need to find somewhere else to play. This shack's being torn down.
4: 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The song, I Can, was written by Sandy Howell and Roger Freeland. Music was by Billy Martin, and our sound designer was Jerry Swofford. 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
6: Partly cloudy tonight and windy, a low of 7. Tomorrow, sunny and windy with a high of 21. It'll be cloudy on Tuesday, 19 degrees. Then for Wednesday, partly sunny with a high of 23. Current weather conditions can be found anytime on your Swift Current Online app. I'm Judy Peters.
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3: Partly cloudy tonight and windy, a low of 7. Tomorrow, sunny and windy with a high of 21. It'll be cloudy on Tuesday, 19 degrees. Then for Wednesday, partly sunny with a high of 23. Current weather conditions can be found anytime on your Swift Current Online app. I'm Judy Peters.
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